Take my hand, lead me through darkest valleys. Command, and I would go across the

I'll stand up and I'll dare to be different. Unashamed, I'll try to live

0: There's a team of volunteers that keep the gospel music and great Christian programs on the air here at Southern Light, but there are many others who do their part to make it all possible. 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Among those, Ashby of Front Royal, Wayne and Joan from Stephen City, Albert of Winchester, Diana from Front Royal, Jerry of Highview, Paul and Joyce Gore, Chaplain Bray of Winchester, Valley Assembly of God, Faith Mission Church in Wardensville, Patsy from Winchester, Barbara and Richard from Winchester, Cindy and Charles from Cape and Bridge, West Virginia, Augusta Assembly of God, Brenda from Pawpaw, West Virginia, Linda from Highview, Linda and Terry from Winchester, and Betty from Front Royal. 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That's 2304 Middle Road, Winchester, 22601. 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

America turns 250 this year, old enough to have scars, young enough to need grace. Because the truth underneath this country was never brand new, that freedom is worth protecting, that rights come from God. 250 years later, that truth still stands. So thank God for what's good, pray for what's broken, and live like truth still matters. Southern Light.

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1: Here's the weather for the Southern Light listening area. Temperature 77 degrees, and it's cloudy. The humidity 73%. The wind is from the southeast at 13 miles per hour. The forecast for this evening, cloudy with light wind and the temp 77. Overnight, cloud-filled skies with a light breeze and the temp 71. And then tomorrow, cloudy with some wind with scattered thunderstorms and the temp 77. And that's the weather for the northern Shenandoah Valley listening area.
2: Good evening, everyone, and welcome to another trip down memory lane. I'm Cheryl, and each week at this time, we go into the past and bring out music from the 50s, 60s, and 70s, and I hope we play one this evening that you remember and that you enjoy. So I invite you to stay tuned, whatever you're doing for the next 45 minutes. Why don't you sit back and relax and enjoy some music from the past? We're going to get started with the prophets.

Good evening, everyone. Once again, it's time for another trip down memory lane. I am Cheryl, and as we do each week at this time, we go into the past and bring out music from the 50s, 60s, and 70s. I'm sure there's a song you'll remember.

Good evening, everyone, and welcome to another trip down memory lane. I am Cheryl, and each Friday evening at this time, we go into the past and bring out music from the 50s, 60s, and 70s, and we hope some of the songs that we play are a blessing to you and that you will remember them. This evening, we're going to play a little, we're going to feature the Hensons and the Kingsmen a little bit. So whatever you're doing, sit back and relax and enjoy some music from the past. Getting started with the Kingsmen, a song called So High.

Now, to God's granted all the praise and glory. For you see, he gave his only begotten son on Calvary to die. Think about

0: Those were the Hensons here on Down Memory Lane off of their album On the Road with the Hensons, a song called Who is on the Lord's Side. We'll be hearing a little bit more from that album as time goes along here on Down Memory Lane. But right now, we want to play a song from J.D. Sumner and the Stamps. And I think you're going to like this one. It's called In the Sweet Forever. J.D. Sumner and the Stamps.
1: What a happy time someday.

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His little preacher called me up. He said, Brother Wendy, he said, I understand that whenever y'all sing in these little country churches, you don't charge no money. And I said, that's right. And he said, that's what we got up here. No money. He said, you might not even want to sing in our little old church. He said, we ain't got but 24 members. Whenever we got up there, we

0: found out how come. We plugged our guitars in, we started picking and singing just like we do everywhere. And after two or three songs, just about everybody in that church was up on their feet shouting. We should have known right then we was in an unusual church. You know, folks don't shout much anymore. Now, whenever I was a boy, just about every church my daddy took me to, the women would literally get up and shout their hair down. Nowadays, if they shouted anywhere, they shouted off. But they're shouting in this church. Three ladies and two men shouted themselves right up on the pool pit with us. They got around there behind us shouting. We didn't know what they was doing back there and didn't care till they come out around us. And they come out around us with five of the biggest rattlesnakes I have ever laid my eyes on. They told us after that service was over that the biggest rattlesnake they had in that church was 5 feet long. Honey, the one they brought by me was 27 feet long. They told us after that service was over about old Moses and that rod that turned into a serpent. They told us about that scripture. You didn't write nothing on the walls, did you? I know how you feel. They told us after that service was over about that scripture in the Bible where it says, thou shalt take up the serpent. And they feel like they got the same kind of faith that them folks in the Bible had. And they feel like as long as they're in the faith and as long as they're in the spirit, that rattlesnake ain't going to bite them. And when they get in the faith and when they get in the spirit, they don't care what they do with them rattlesnakes. That woman that stopped by me, she didn't even know she about to rub that big old ugly thing all over me. She is out of it. Waving that big old rattlesnake around and shouting to the top of her lungs. And you know something? I had a feeling that rattlesnake knew that woman was in the faith. I had a feeling he knew that woman was in the spirit. I had a feeling he knew I wasn't. This is a fact that I'm telling you, my hand up. That woman took that big old rattlesnake in her hand, brought that thing right down in her face, and got nose to nose with it, shouting in its ear, daring it to bite her. All at once, I looked over there, and I was eyeball to eyeball with that big old ugly thing. Now, the rattlesnake I'm talking about, not the woman. That old rattlesnake looked over there and saw me. He went. I like to die. This is a fact what I'm telling you with my hand. That woman took that big old rattlesnake in her hand, throwed that thing down on the floor, kicked her shoe off, and put her bare foot on top of his head, and that's a fact. Whenever she throwed that thing down on the floor, missed my foot about that far. I done a little shout myself. And she thought I was in the spirit and brought me one up. But I saw right away we had a house full of people and we didn't have but five rattlesnakes. And I want you folks to know that there ain't a greedy bone in my body. I told her, give mine to Geraldine. I looked around there at old Geraldine. Old Geraldine said, what in the world are we going to do? I said, just take it easy. Don't panic. I said, just look around and find out where the back door is. She said, I already looked, and there ain't none. I said, reckon, where do they want one? This is a fact. This is a fact, what I'm telling you with my hand up. Whenever we come in that church, the first thing we notice was some pictures of some people in their casket. On the wall. I've been in a lot of churches. I never have seen no pictures of no people in their casket. On the wall. So whenever that service was over, I walked back there with that preacher. I said, preacher, I want to ask you something. I said, what about these folks here on the wall? He said, Brother Wendy, said, this here's some pictures of some of our people that took up the serpent and then lost their faith. I said, preacher, I got a feeling I'd be in that crowd right there. This lady looked over there at me and said, you mean to tell me if the Lord commanded you to take up the serpent, you wouldn't take him up? I said, yes, ma'am, I surely would. But he didn't, and I ain't.
1: That's Wendy Bagwell with the rattlesnake story. And I tell you what, that story sold over 1 million copies. People have enjoyed that for years and years. The late Wendy Bagwell here on Down Memory Lane. We have a song for you now from Harrisburg, Pennsylvania. They were known as the Couriers. It's a song called Ezekiel Saw the Wheel.

That's one of our featured artists this evening here on Down Memory Lane, The Kingsmen. And I went to an old camp meeting with the devil. Well, let's play our other featured artists. They're known as the Hensons. And here they are doing a song called There's Gonna Be Some Changes Made.

0: That's Teddy Huffam and the Gems with their song called Gone. We have a song by the late Paul Downing right now we want to play for you. It's called When He Reached Down His Hand for Me.
1: Once my soul was astray from the heavenly way, I was wretched.

It was music from the Spears here on Southern Light and Down Memory Lane, a song called When I Lift Up My Head. We want to play a song for you right now from the Cathedrals. It's called An Old Convention Song.

The Statesman Quartet with He's a Personal Savior. Now back to one of our featured artists, the Kingsmen. This song is called We Do Not Die.

to know he's real. That was music from the Hensons, our other featured artist on this trip down memory lane. I'm Cheryl. I've enjoyed having you with me. Hope the program has been a blessing to you. If so, join me back here again next week for another trip into the past. And if the Lord should happen to come before then, well, I'll see you on the other side. Going to close out with Mr. James Blackwood doing a song called The King and I.

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1: Here's the weather for the Southern Light listening area. The temp 70 degrees and it's cloudy. Humidity 94%. The wind is from the southeast at 5 miles per hour and it's raining. The forecast for this morning, cloudy with light wind with scattered showers and the temp 71. This afternoon, cloud-filled skies with a light breeze with scattered thunderstorms. Temp about 78. Then this evening, it will be overcast with scattered thunderstorms. Temperature around 74. And that's the weather for the northern Shenandoah Valley listening area.
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3: 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This is your radio preacher, Pastor Tom Snyder, coming to you from Back Creek Valley Full Gospel Church. Wow. Can you believe that we are in the month of August? The eighth month of the year. Has this been a fast-paced year? My goodness. Really, school starts in just a couple of weeks. Summer, it's gone. 4th of July, you know, Memorial Day, it's all in the past. Wow. As far as some announcements we got going on, August is going to be a busy month for us. We've been doing great things. Back this past week, Soul Squad went on a field trip, went to the bowling alley, and then came back and had hot dogs and hamburgers on the charcoal grill outside. And just had such a good time. And we got some other events planned before they get back to school. If you got a school-age child, on Tuesday nights, every Tuesday night, we'd like for you to bring them out to Soul Squad. And we've been growing, and God's been blessing. Our regular service on Sunday morning is 10 o'clock for Sunday school. We still have old-fashioned Sunday school. Worship service at 11 with preaching and children's church. And then at 6 o'clock, we have Sunday evening 6 o'clock service. Every other Tuesday, we have Breaking Bread at 11 o'clock. It is a Bible study with a meal. Come on out and be a part of that. Best kept secret in the county. Then every Tuesday in the evening at 6 o'clock, as I mentioned, Soul Squad. Every Wednesday morning at 9 o'clock is a prayer meeting. And then Wednesday night is old-fashioned Bible study. So we got a lot going on just in the regular week. We also have I think it's the third Thursday of the month, we have biker service run by Brother Kevin Jenkins. We're getting ready to have a Friday night service run by Brother Tim. And so we got a lot going on. I want to make this announcement. Oars, who is one of our sponsors, is having a special two-day event in September. They're having a music festival, gospel music, all kind of events. A lot of folks are going to be there. Oars Market, come on out and be a part of that with those folks. Also in September, I'll let you know more, we're going to be putting up the tent in at Martinsburg. We'll be there on Elijah Street right beside the Rescue Mission. Amen. And come on out, and we'll give you more information about that later on. We've got Bishop Samuel will be with us from Uganda here in August. And Philippines will be represented in September, and so will India. Lots of missions that we do here at the church. Well, I want to hurry up and get into the Word, but before I do, I want you to listen to this beautiful song. Amen. Holy Forever.

love, love that song. As you know, if you listen to us every week, we are right now in the study of Moses. Kind of felt like the Lord told me to go and talk a little bit about Moses. And when I started, I said, well, Lord, that's movies and everything. But listen, I am walking through this and I am learning so much more about the story of Moses and how great God was in that story. We're picking up the story this week, amen, when Moses, last week we talked about Moses meeting his third family, Jethro and his wife Zipporah, and then having a child, and how God was with him during that period. And guess what? The next chapter of his life is getting ready to take place. You know, our lives are normal. We're like a book. It's not just one chapter and done. There's many chapters, and we're turning the page in Moses's life. And the Bible says in chapter 3, verse 1 of Exodus, it says, now Moses kept the flock of Jethro, his father-in-law, the priest of Midian. You know, God, in the Bible, there is nothing in the Bible that is not supposed to be there. Everything that is in the Bible is divinely inspired of God. I believe that. I'm old-fashioned. Old timey, I believe it, I believe it, I believe it. God, every word that's in that Bible is inspired and supposed to be there. And if you will study enough, even all those so-and-so begat so-and-so, it all, everything is for a purpose. It is God's holy, inerrant, divine word. And so when we see something, if we'll look at it enough, God will give us something if we ask. And in that first verse, it says, that first sentence that I read, now Moses kept the flock of Jethro, his father-in-law. And we talked about the father-in-law quite a bit last week, who he was and how God put him there. But what I gathered from that verse there, as he's getting ready to do a major change in Moses' life, he lets us know where Moses is standing. It says he was taking care of his father-in-law's flock. He hasn't been like Jacob. When Jacob was down running from God, God was blessing him with all kind of animals and wives and children and everything. But that ain't Moses' story. It lets us know right off the bat, Moses is taking care of the flock for Jethro. Okay, now he might be the second-hand man in command. He may have worked his way up and all that, you know, but they're not his sheep. All right, they're Jethro's sheep. So it's Jethro's money. It's, you know, it's Jethro's, not Moses. And I believe there is something really, really there to be gathered and gleaned from. The fact that Moses, he leaves the wealth and the prince of Egypt and leaves its vast riches. And he's in the desert and he hasn't obtained nothing. Oh, he's got a roof over his head and God's blessed him with a family and God's getting ready to do something incredible. But as far as earthly, physical, material things, he doesn't have it. And I said all that to say this, you don't have to be of the Roosevelts. You don't have to be the Trumps or the Bushes. Got that? You don't have to be of the bushes. You just got to get to the burning bush. How about that for preaching? Amen. You don't have to have all of that. You know, now God does bless, and God does bless his children, and you'll hear me preach it all the time. You know, the majority of my life, I didn't have nothing as far as lands or anything. I just basically had the clothes on our back. We rented a home. We normally had one vehicle, and that was it. And now, really, I don't have nothing yet because I'm still paying on the place, okay? And we have obtained a vehicle or two. Pastor Tom does. I'm not bothered about the material things, really not. You know, I joke sometimes, well, I wish I would have made this investment or that investment, but I'm here to tell you that it's not what I am here on this earth for. Moses wasn't on the earth to be the prince of Egypt.
Moses wasn't on the earth to be the greatest shepherd of Midian. Moses is on the earth to have a calling from God. And it says that he is tending the flock, and I'm sure this is something that he has done now for many years. As we talked, we don't know at what point he comes into contact with Zipporah and them at the well. At one point, he goes to work for Jethro, but it seems to me like he's there for a while. And it says he led the flock to the backside of the desert and came to the mountain of God, even to Horeb. And this is a place that says on the backside of it. Now, as I was reading that, it was a place on the west side of the mountain, according to Dake, where they had good grazing in the wintertime. Okay, but it wasn't easily to get to from where he was, and especially to take the sheep. And so this is a journey, probably not one that he wanted to go on, but it's a journey, you know, it's the cowboy way, it's the shepherding way. They got to get out there. They're going to be gone. He's going to be gone for a while. It's just him

this is what we call a theophany, an Old Testament appearing. Okay, Moses, now when he first sees this in this supernatural burning bush, okay, he probably doesn't recognize that he's getting ready to have a conversation with the God of the universe, with the God of Abraham, Jacob, and Isaac. He sees this and he knows it is supernatural. But I don't think he realizes what he is into. Amen. And this, like I said, this is an Old Testament. This is probably a theophany. Some would maybe say a Christophany. But this is God himself that is going to be speaking to him. This is not the angel Gabriel. This is not Michael, nor is this any other of the angelic beings. This is the angel of the Lord. And in my old King James Version, it's got the Lord in big letters there. This is the messenger of the Lord. This is God talking one-on-one. And he shows up as a flame or fire. And you know something, this is the beginning of the Bible. This is where God shows himself in the flame of fire. And over in the book of Revelation, it shows Jesus showing up in the midst of the candlestick as one of the candlesticks with as he is described. And I won't take time on the radio because it takes time. I'll do it here in our study tonight. But it shows the flame, you know, that Jesus, when he speaks at the end of the Bible and in the beginning of the Bible, it's fire, folks. It's fire when God talks to you. It's fire. Amen. It's not natural. It's fire when God wants to talk to you. My friends from Uganda, Brother Felix and Brother Andrew, they get all excited and they'll say, when they get to praying. They get to praying and they'll say it over and over. Fire, fire, fire, the God of fire. Have you been touched by the God of fire? Amen. And Moses saw this bush burning. And I want to show this to you. It says, and he noticed that the bush wasn't consumed. And it says, and Moses said, I will now turn aside and see this great sight. Why the bush is not burnt? This is what he's gathering out of it from his natural viewpoint. This bush ought to be just ashes by now. It ought to be consumed by this fire, but it's still green. It's still alive. It's still there. Kind of reminding us here of the fiery furnace and the Lord walking in the midst of it. Notice it was a bush that he's talking out of, and the greatest bush that the Lord will ever talk from will be the tree of Calvary. Amen. And if you could have seen that day when the sacrifice was received in heaven and the fire came out of heaven's throne. Amen. And Moses said, I will not turn aside. And when he said, I will not turn aside, the Lord said, and when the Lord saw that he turned aside to see God, God called unto him out of the midst of the bush, and he said, Moses, Moses, and he said, here am I. Now, a lot of you know here, and if you've listened to me much, if you're familiar with me, by the grace and mercies of God, I have had some supernatural things happen to me in my lifetime. Amen. I have heard the voice of God. I have seen angels. Amen. We have heard angelic music. Amen. We've had supernatural things happen. Amen. And even on the flip side, I've seen some things, demonic things, you know. I have seen some of the supernatural, and I will tell you this. I believe it would happen more often if more people would do what Moses did. And that is not turn aside. Just because you don't understand it, just because you can't even comprehend it, even if you're scared of it, don't run from it. Amen. If God does allow you to catch a glimpse of supernatural, if God does allow you to catch a glimpse of another portal, of another realm, don't run from it. Amen. And the Bible says right there, and when the Lord saw that Moses did not turn aside, then he spoke.

0: will use the supernatural to get your attention. And the more hard-headed you are, the more he will do it. Amen. Maybe that's the reason I've seen so much. Amen. But when God does move in the fire, when God does move in the supernatural, and yeah, we are Pentecostal. Yeah, we are charismatic. Yeah, we have seen some things. And there's some of you out there, you're listening to me and you love to listen to me. Amen. You love the stories, but if God was to move supernaturally, you would run. Don't run. Be like Moses. Stay there and see this bush not being consumed. You want God to talk to you, you got to stick around in his presence. I told the story a couple Sunday nights ago, how years and years ago when I was in Bible college, I heard the footsteps of God. Amen. Don't have time to get into all that, but I remember I said, Lord, if it's you, bid me come closer. And he did, and the Lord blessed me. Amen. In fact, he took my voice all day. I couldn't talk the rest of the day until I got ready to preach that night. Amen. When God moves into supernatural, Moses, you got to be ready. Amen. You can't run from it. And God shows up whenever and however he wants to. Amen. And let God move in your life. Let God move in the supernatural. Amen. Listen to what God has for you. I love that verse. And he called him by name. And there's another scripture I use all the time. And the Lord called Moses by name. He said, Moses, Moses. And Moses answered him the same as Isaiah answered him and said, here am I. Amen. When Isaiah saw the Lord high and lifted up in the supernatural, and he called unto Isaiah, Isaiah said the same thing that Moses said. He said, here am I. When he was Saul, when he was knocked off of the horse on the road to Damascus, when the Lord spoke to him, he answered him. You got to answer God's call when he calls. Whew. Man, I'm preaching to somebody. I feel we got a generation of people. They want a form of godliness, but they want to deny the power. When God wants to talk to you, when he wants to call you, when he says, come up hither, amen, you need to come up hither. Whether you be Jeremiah or Joshua or whoever you be, amen, Elijah or Elisha, when God calls you by name, answer the call like Moses did. And then the Lord told him, said, you're on holy ground. You might not be able to understand it. You may not have been trained in it. You may not have heard nothing about it. Amen, but don't run from it. I believe God wants to talk to more people today. I thank God for the book of Acts. I thank God that we're still, the book of Acts doesn't have no conclusion on it. There's no end, amen, to the book of Acts. That means it's still happening today, and God still calls people today, and God still gives people supernatural experiences. Amen. And age don't have nothing to do with it. Moses is 80 years old at this point. Amen. God can call you like a young man like Samuel. Amen. Or God can call you like an old man like Moses. And the thing about it is, when God calls, whom he calls, when he calls, it's all up to him. The only thing God expects from you is to say, here I am. And the Lord began to talk to him. He said, Moses, you're on holy ground. Take your shoes off, for the place whereon thou standest with holy. I remember years ago, I was at Bible college. This is the wintertime. There was snow, spotted snow on the ground. This was early in the morning, probably about 5:30 in the morning. I had got out into the woods and I wanted to pray, amen, before I preached that Sunday morning. I was begging God to give me a message as I was going on a local ministry. And when you ask God to reveal himself, amen, God will reveal himself. And I'm out there in the midst of that cool, cold winter's morning, amen. Wasn't expecting expecting God to move, but God moved on me, and I felt the Shekinah glory of God, and I knew that I was in the presence of God. Amen. And you can say what you want, but I began to speak in an unknown tongue, and I began to worship God, and I began to recognize that God was there, and God was speaking to me and giving me a message and telling me what. And all of a sudden, I felt the impression, amen, to take my shoes off. Now, I already told you there was snow on the ground. It was cold. Amen. And I kicked my shoes off, because when God tells you to take your shoes off, you take your shoes off. Amen. And when I took my shoes off, my feet never got cold. Amen. I figure I was out there and prayed anywhere from a half an hour to an hour with my shoes off in that snow, cold, mud, frozen ground. Amen. And as I was out there, amen, praising the Lord, my feet never got cold. Amen. Because it was holy ground. He said, take your shoes off, because the ground that you're in, it is holy. Amen. And then the Lord told him, he said, I am God. I'm the God of your father. I'm the God. And I noticed that. He said, I am the God of thy father. He wasn't the God of Pharaoh. He wasn't the God of Pharaoh's daughter. Amen. But he was the God of Moses' biological father. And then he said his ancestry. He said, I'm the God of Abraham and Jacob and Isaac. Amen. He told him, said, who he was. Moses didn't know who he was talking to. But before Moses could say anything other than, here I am, God introduced himself. And he said, I'm the same God that was in your daddy and in your great-great-granddaddies. Amen. And I'm here to tell you, God, the God of our forefathers, still walks America. Amen. He skips from cloud to cloud. His fingerprints are on the sun. God's still working miracles, great things he has done. The God of the universe is still the God of my fathers, my grandfathers, and their fathers. He's still alive and well here in West Virginia, USA. Amen. The God of our fathers. And Moses, it says, and Moses hid his face. Dake made a reference to this. In this first encounter of God, it says he hid his face. But we know later on in chapter 33, I believe it is, when he's up on the mountain seeking God's face again, amen, and he had God's attention, he said, Lord, show me your face. He wasn't hiding his face later on. Amen, and by the grace and mercies of God, I don't want to hide my face. Amen, I'm 60 years old. By the grace of God, I've had 45 plus years of this ministry. In this relationship with God, and I'm at the point in my life, amen, I don't want God to hide his face from me. I want God's face, amen. And whenever God wants to move, I want God to move in my life. I want God to move. And what about you? Amen. Are you going to a church, amen, where you want him, where you want to hide your face from him, or are you in a place where the worship and the praise and the glory's going up and you can worship God and see the face of God? Oh my goodness, did we run out of time here or what? Now remember, friends, this is the first day of the rest of your life. Go live it for the Lord.
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0: Greetings in the wonderful name of the Lord Jesus Christ. This is Pastor Paul Markey. Thank you for tuning in today to this another broadcast of the Hour of Redemption. This is the day the Lord hath made. Let's rejoice and be glad in it. Well, we're looking for a great time in the Lord today right here at the Lighthouse Full Gospel Church. We'd love to invite you to come and be a part of our services. We have Sunday school from 10 to 11, worship service from 11 until we get done. Lord willing, I will be ministering in that service. 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So you're welcome to be a part of that. We thank God for what he's doing, lives that he's touching, lives he's touching, souls that are being saved, and just the wonderful move of God that he has been giving us lately, and I'm so grateful and thankful for that. We'd love for you to come. We're located right between Middletown and Stephen City. You get off, if you're coming south, get off the Stephen City exit, go to Route 11, turn left, drive past the old drive-in theater, and we're right on the right. If you're coming, traveling north, get off the Middletown exit, turn left, go to Route 11, turn right past the convenience station, and the way station's there about a mile past that. On the left is the Lighthouse Full Gospel Church, and we would love for you to come and be a part of our services. I'm reading today in the Word of God from Psalm chapter 78, starting at verse 12. The Bible said, marvelous things did he in the sight of their fathers in the land of Egypt, in the field of Zoan. He divided the sea and caused them to pass through. He made the waters to stand up as an heap, or to stand as an heap. In the daytime also he led them with a cloud, and all the night with the light of fire. He clave the rocks in the wilderness and gave them drink as out of the great depths. He brought streams also out of the rock and caused waters to run down like rivers. And they sinned yet more against him by provoking the Most High in the wilderness. They tempted God in their hearts by asking meat for their lust. Yea, they spake against God. They said, can God furnish a table in the wilderness? Behold, he smote the rock, that the water gushed out, and the streams overflowed. Can he give bread also? Can he provide flesh for his people? Hallelujah. Heavenly Father, thank you for the word of God today. And I pray, God, that you would touch every heart, touch every life, touch every soul by the power and by the grace of God, and give us just exactly what we need today in this message. In Jesus' name, amen. I'd like to preach a little while this morning on the God that can. Very sad here in Psalm 78, that God brings an indictment against his people, after all the great and mighty things that God had done, brought them through the Red Sea, brought the 10 plagues on Egypt, and brought them down to their knees. And at the last, that last plague being the death angel passing by at night, taking the firstborn out of all of Egypt, those who did not have the blood applied, like I said, bringing them through the Red Sea, giving them a cloud by day. And, of course, that not only guided them, but that kept them from that intense heat that would be out there in the wilderness. God put that cloud, gave them shade. You know, that's just a marvelous God. At night, he turned that cloud into a pillar of fire. What was that for? Heat, and also to keep the beast away. Beasts are afraid of fire. And so God turned that cloud into a pillar of fire, and thereby protected them and warmed them and kept them on their journey. Their clothes didn't wear out. Their shoes did not wear out. The garments didn't wax old. They never went hungry. He fed them manna. Matter of fact, he said in the New Testament, he said, I fed you with angels food. Hallelujah. You know, that must have been some great stuff, because the Bible said, you know, they wandered in the wilderness there for 40 years, and there was not a feeble one among them. With all the herbs and things that are being sold and all, you know, going, everybody's got, you know, this will give you life, this will give you this, take this, take that, you know. I'm not saying that's bad, but I'm just telling you, if they could get their hands on some of that manna, hallelujah, that must have been some mighty good stuff, because it sustained them. There was not a feeble one among them. Oh, what a great God that we serve. So, here they ask the question, can God? Well, I want to preach to you a little bit this morning on a God that can. Hallelujah, hallelujah. The first thing I want to talk about is a God that can turn your night into day. Hallelujah, hallelujah. Amen. The Bible tells us in Genesis that the earth was without form and void, and darkness covered the face of the deep. But God said, let there be light, and there was light. St. John said, in the beginning was the Word, and the Word was with God, and the Word was God. And the same was in the beginning with God. Hallelujah. In him was life, and that life was the light of men, and the light shined in darkness, and the darkness comprehended it not. I want to tell you something, neighbor. The first thing that God does is God gives light. Listen to me. I've seen a lot of folks whose lives were dark with sin and dark with powers of hell, but I've seen that light of God shine inside of their light and dispel the darkness and drive the darkness of sin out. I want to tell you something right now. You can go in a dark room. You find that light switch. And when you turn that light switch on, amen, just the light drives out the darkness. It dispels the darkness. And I want to tell you, friend, when Jesus Christ, the Son of God, comes in a heart and life, it drives out the darkness. Oh, that's why he said you become a new creature. Old things pass away. And behold, all things become new. Why? Because that light shines in the darkness and brings order out of chaos. Amen. The very first thing, like I said, that God created was light. And from the beginning of that light, God began to bring order out of a world that was in chaos and divided the waters and made the stars and the sun and the moon to shine. But it all started with that creation of light. And I can tell you this morning, if your life is upside down and turned backwards and you say, preacher, I've tried everything I know to try. Well, could I tell you something? I know a God that can break the chains of sin, a God that can set you free, and a God that can bring light into your darkened heart and give you joy and give you peace and give you life. Oh, hallelujah, hallelujah. 2 Corinthians 4:4. The Bible said, in whom the God of this world hath blinded their minds, lest they should believe the glorious gospel of Jesus Christ and be saved. Could I tell you that if you are lost, it is one of the problems you've got is the devil has blinded your mind. Oh, brother, he's told you you don't want that old-time religion. He's told you you don't want that gospel. He's told you you don't want that Bible. You don't want to go to church. It's all bondage. Amen. They're going to put you in bondage. There's so many things you can't do. Let me tell you something, neighbor. The greatest thing that ever happened to anybody was the day the light of God shined in their life and drove out the darkness and drove out the despair and put light and joy and life inside of them. Oh, hallelujah. Let me tell you something right now. I am thankful. I said, I am thankful for the light of God that shined in my heart when I was just a little boy, a young boy. And I want to tell you, he is the God that can. People are blinded by the deceitfulness of sin. People are blind to their need of salvation. Amen. And people are blind to the joy of being saved. Oh, hallelujah, hallelujah. Amen. They asked that one man that Jesus healed in the temple. And they said to him, they said that man was a devil. He said, devil or no, he said, all I know is this, I was blind and now I can see. Hallelujah. I want to tell you, I challenge you. I said, I challenge you to give God a chance. Let God drive the blindness out of your heart. Oh, glory to God, so that you can see the glorious gospel of Jesus Christ. And you'll be like that blind man that said, I don't know whether it's a devil or not. All I can tell you, I was blind and now I can see. Amen. I was bound and now I'm liberated. I was bound in chains of sin, but the glorious light of God's gospel has pierced the darkness of my heart. Oh, hallelujah. And I've got joy. I will tell you, God can turn your bondage into liberty. John 8:36, whom the Son sets free is free indeed. And so the first thing I want to tell you, like I said, is that God has to send the light. The light has to come and drive out the darkness. Oh, glory to God. The Bible said that people will not come to the light lest they be reproved of their deeds. Yes, the the light of God's word and God's truth will reprove the darkness in your heart. But oh, the greatest thing that will happen to you is when you get that darkness out. The greatest thing that will happen in your life is when the dark powers of sin are driven out and the great light of God's love envelops your soul and a great peace begins to flood your soul and life comes inside of you. Hallelujah, hallelujah. Listen, friend. I know a God that can give you liberty. You know, it just never ceases to amaze me. Like I say, people talk about, oh, how you Christians, you're bound. Oh, you're bound. You're bound by religion. You got to go to that church. You go on Sunday morning. You go Sunday night. You pay your tithe. You people are just bound. And all the meanwhile, they can't come home from work without stopping at a convenience store and buying them a case of beer or buying them a bottle of liquor and go home and drink until they pass out drunk and get up the next morning with a hangover and go to work. And then they go back the next night and do it again. Now, who's bound? I tell you who's bound. I tell you they're bound. Then I see it. It just breaks my heart. I see people that are bound by tobacco, bound by cigarettes. You know, oh, God, it's just horrible. It's been a year or so ago. I went to a lady in my church. We're going to have surgery. And we had to get up early. We went down there, got there probably, I think we went to motel about 2 o'clock in the morning. There was an old lady in a wheelchair. They had been sitting out in front of that motel. I mean, sucking on a cigarette. Brother, she smoked them down to the filter. Probably didn't have, I mean, to tell you. And I don't know how long she smoked, but I know we came out the next morning. We came out early because we had to go for the surgery. I think about 6 o'clock, and there that poor soul was out there again. Amen. She'd light one cigarette right off another. You're talking about who's bound. Amen. People that's got cancer, they've got lung cancer. Amen. Brother, they've got to have that cigarette. Don't tell me who's bound. My God, I've been liberated by the power of God. Whom the Son sets free is free indeed. My God, it's sin that binds people. The Bible said the way of the transgressor is hard. Oh, my God, I want to tell you, it is a hard road to hell. Brother, sin thrills and then it kills. It fascinates and then it assassinates. There's no joy in sin. There may be a little fun and there may be a little pleasures, but they're just for a season. But the gift of God is eternal life through Jesus Christ our Lord. Like I say, then how many have I visited? How many funerals have I preached of young men and women? Bound by drugs. Oh, God. I said bound by drugs. Oh, my God. They lost their families. They lost their jobs. They lost their health and finally lost their lives. Amen. Drugs took everything they had. Don't tell me about sin. Don't tell me how great it is. Don't tell me what bondage I'm in as a child of God. I want to tell you I'm free. I've been free by the power of God. I'm free to serve God. I'm free to worship God. The chains of sin dropped off of me, and I've been made free by the power of God. Oh, some of you listen to this preacher are dragging chains. You've been dragging chains for years. Chains of lust, chains of pornography, chains of doubt, chains of hatred. Amen. Chains of alcohol. Others of you bound by gambling. Or you spend every paycheck you've got either on lotto tickets or you're going down to Charlestown betting on the ponies or playing the slots and you're broken and the devil's took everything you've got. Don't tell me how great it is to serve the devil. Don't tell me how free you are. You're bound by drugs, bound by cigarettes, bound by alcohol, bound by gambling, bound by pornography. My God, let me tell you something. If you want to know what freedom is, I challenge you to fall on your knees. I challenge you to come this morning and come down to this altar and say, Jesus, save me and set me free and let those chains that you've been dragging drop off and find that life that only God can give. Oh, hallelujah, hallelujah, hallelujah. Oh, my God, I had a man come to my church. When I first started, we started in a little old storefront and there in Winchester, old Paper Mill Road. And a young man come and got saved. Well, he wasn't young. He was probably 40, which was young according to where I am now. But anyway, you know, he wasn't just a young man. He had children. He come in. Him and his wife got gloriously saved. He had been bound by drugs. God set him free, and he did great for, I think, maybe a year or two. And then he started drifting out, and the call of sin got a hold of him, and sin drug him back out, and he got back into drugs. Amen. Left his wife. I think they got divorced. Amen. Started running with this young lady, and they found him about a year or so later in a trailer in Martinsburg, West Virginia. He had died of an overdose, and that girl almost died also, but I think she lived. I think she lived. I don't know where she is, but I do think she survived. But he died. I said he died. Don't tell me about sin. Don't tell me how great it is. Don't tell me how free you are. You're bound. If you're a sinner, you're bound. You're bound by the devil, and you're bound by chains of sin. And the only one that can set you free is Christ. But I know the man. I said I know the man that can absolutely set you free. Can God do it? Yes. Yes. Yes, God can. Oh, hallelujah. I told you about that boy. Went to my son's church for about a year. Had been on drugs, and he got off drugs for a year. Was doing great. My son was letting him stay there to church in a little living quarters there for evangelists. And he let him live there till he could try to get on his feet. And he would always on Sunday morning open the door, unlock the door, and cut the lights on. My son went one Sunday, the door was locked, and he thought, I can't think of the boy's name, but it don't make any difference. Anyway, he couldn't figure out what happened. Anyway, he got his key, unlocked the door, went back into that little room there where the boy was staying, and there he was, laying on the floor, a needle in his arm. He died with a needle in his arm. Oh, God. Oh, God, don't tell me. I said, don't tell me. Don't tell me how great it is. Don't tell me about sin and what a great time you're having. Just admit it. You're a slave to the devil. You're a slave to wrong. You're a slave to darkness. And the Son of God wants to give you life. And the Son of God wants to set you free. Oh, hallelujah, hallelujah. The Bible tells in Mark chapter 5, the Lord coming there to the coast of Gadara. And there was that man legion roaming in the tombs. And the Bible said no man could tame him. And no man could bind him. Oh, God. They tried to bind him. Someone said, what we need to do with that crate. You know, he roamed naked. He roamed in the tombs naked. Day and night he was in the tombs roaming naked and screaming and crying and cutting himself. Oh, what a sad picture. So somebody said, We gotta bind that cop. We gotta get that guy chained up. You know what the Bible said? He broke the chains. They couldn't bind him with chains. The demonic powers of hell got a hold of him and just broke the chains. And he was roaming wild. Someone said, "Oh no, no! We gotta tame him. We gotta talk to him. We gotta take him through a program. We gotta get him. You know, give him some drugs and calm him down. We gotta send him to a rehab." And again, don't misunderstand me. I'm not against the things like rehab and other great programs that help people. So please, but I'm just telling you what I'm trying to tell you is this: and AAA has a 12-step program. And I don't know if it was a lady or a boy here at my church that got gloriously saved that was bound with alcohol. And here's what he stood up and testified one night. He said, guess what? He said, AAA offered me a 12-step program. He said, I found the 1-step program. He said, I stepped out of my seat and I stepped down to that altar. Oh, hallelujah. And God saved me and broke every chain and broke every desire for alcohol. And I've been liberated by the power of God. Oh, hallelujah. Glory to God. What I want to try to tell you is this. Whom the Son sets free is free indeed. He can set you free from drugs. Amen. There are several people that come to our church that were bound by drugs. They're liberated. Several bound by alcohol. They're liberated. Amen. God set them free. They made one step. They got gloriously saved, and the chains of sin were broken. They're not roaming wild. No, no, no, no, no. They're coming to church, and they're raising their hands, and tears are running down their eyes. They've been saved by the power. Listen, I'm talking about a man that can. I'm talking about a God that can. Whatever your problem, whatever your distress, whatever's got you bound, I'm talking about a God that can set you free and give you life and give you liberty. Oh, hallelujah, hallelujah. Hallelujah. Praise God. Oh, listen. Amen. There was a lady who had a disease. Oh, yeah. Yes, she did. She had it for 12 long years. Oh, she tried many things at the hands of many physicians, but she heard about Jesus, and she said within herself, if I can but touch the hem of his garment, I know that I can be saved. I can be made whole. You know what she was saying? I've tried the doctors, and they've let me down. I've tried man, and they've let me down. But I know a man who can. Great God from Zion. Amen. This man's been walking the shores of Galilee. He's been opening the blinded eyes, unstopping the deaf ears. The lame are walking, the dumb are talking. Oh, hallelujah. And he stilled the storm. And that lady said, you know what? If I can just get to the man that can, I can be made every whit whole. The Bible said she got there. When she got there, there was a great crowd. The Bible said she pressed her way through the crowd. And like I said, she said, if I can just touch the hem of his garment. And she reached out, no doubt, with that last ounce of strength and touched the hem of the master's garment. And immediately virtue flooded her body. And Jesus turned and said, who touched me? His disciples said, Lord, with this throng pressing you, and you ask who touched you, this little woman said, it was me. I touched you. Hallelujah. And the virtue of God touched her, and that lady was made whole. I want to tell you this morning, you can touch the hem of the master's garment for your healing, for your body, for your mind, for your soul, for your spirit, for your family. There's healing. I know the man who can. Hallelujah, hallelujah, hallelujah, hallelujah. Amen. My son just preached a funeral here recently for a family that I've seen in a long time, probably 25, 30 years since I've seen this family. They came when we first started our church, and then we were at the little place on Paper Mill Road, and the one young man, his name was Ottawa. And Ottawa came up one Sunday morning. He was bound with cigarettes. And it's been 30 years ago, but I have not forgot it. And I remember that morning he pulled them cigarettes out of his pocket and threw them on the floor and began to stop him and began to shout on top of those cigarettes. Hadn't even thought about it. My son said, he told him, son, he said, sir, your dad that Sunday morning, amen, God delivered me from cigarettes. Your father laid his hands on me, and God broke those chains, and I haven't smoked any cigarettes since. I'm talking about a God that can, hallelujah. He said, my little son got shot with a BB and damaged his eye, but said your father prayed for him, and God healed his eye. Oh, I want to tell you something right now. I'm talking about the God that can. I can't, but I know a God that can. Oh, hallelujah. Prayed for many people, like I say, that's been set free from drugs, alcohol, right here. They come to this church right now, that's been delivered from alcohol since they started coming right here. God has set them free. Oh, I want to tell you, I know a God that can. Not only that, friend, I know a God that can turn defeat into victory. Hallelujah, hallelujah. Amen. In Luke 5:5, the disciples said, we've toiled all night. Or Peter and John said, we've toiled all night and taken nothing. Oh, Jesus said, launch out into the deep and let down your nets. And the Bible said, when they had done this, they enclosed a great multitude of fish. Hallelujah. Brother, God turned their defeat into victory. Oh, listen, if you say, Brother Markey, I feel like I prayed and I've cried. Maybe you feel like the disciples that rode all night, and thought for sure they would never make it. But oh, hallelujah, Jesus came to them walking on the water and rebuked the wind and the storm and put their ship on the land. I'm talking about a God that can turn your defeat into victory, turn your trial into triumph. May my God turn your smile right side up and break all the chains of defeat and despair and put joy and rest down inside. Oh, hallelujah, hallelujah, hallelujah. I know a God that can take your storm and turn it into a calm. Hallelujah. Those disciples were with Jesus on that ship in Mark chapter 4. The Bible said there rose a great storm. The Bible goes on to say that they were in great jeopardy. And someone went and awakened the master. And they said, Master, carest thou not that we perish? Huh? Carest thou not that we perish? They didn't understand. They had the man that could. That could rebuke the winds and the storm and bring a calm out of their distress. The devil's told you, you're never going to make it. You're going to die in the storm. You're not going to make it to the other side. Things aren't going to work out. I come to tell you this morning, I know the God that can, hallelujah, calm the storm and bring life and bring peace to you. Jesus simply stepped out on that boat, wiped the sleep out of his eyes, and said, peace be still. In the Greek, they said that word actually, storm be muzzled. Hallelujah. Oh, he said to the proud waves, this far and no farther. Some of you are struggling, and you've been in a storm, and you're battered, and you're bruised, and you're beaten, and the devil said you'll never have peace. Amen. God telling me to tell somebody right now that God is fixing to calm your storm. Great God of heaven. Amen. God wants me to tell somebody right now that your night is just about over. God wants me to tell somebody right now that he knows your problem, and he's fixing to rise up and say to the powers of hell, this far and no farther. It's time for you to back off and leave that lady alone. Leave that man alone. Peace. I'm going to bring peace. I'm going to bring a calm. Oh, hallelujah. Hallelujah. And I'm going to tell you something else. Amen. I know the God. I know the man who can turn death into life. Hallelujah. Hallelujah. Paul said, if in this life only we had hope, we would be of all men most miserable. But I want to tell you, friend, I met the man who turned me, took me from death, and gave me life. Hallelujah. And I've got a hope that, listen, my hope is not just in this world. Matter of fact, it's not in this world at all. My hope is in another world. My hope is in heaven. My home is in heaven. Hallelujah. Oh, glory. I've got death after life. Amen. When I close my eyes down here, I'm going to have a brand new life on the sunny banks of sweet deliverance. Hallelujah. Oh, you remember Jesus came to the tomb of Lazarus, and Martha said, oh, Lord, if you'd have just come a little sooner, my brother would have lived. And Jesus said to her, what? He said, that brother's going to live again. Oh, I know it's the great resurrection. I know he's going to live. Oh, no. Jesus said, I am the resurrection. I am the life. He that believeth on me, though he were dead, yet shall he live. Believest thou this? Oh, hallelujah, hallelujah, hallelujah. Praise God. He walks on, the Bible said, groaning in his spirit, and he wept. When he got to the tomb, he wept. Oh, hallelujah. But guess what he did? He said, roll the stone away. They said, oh, Lord, we can't do that. He's been dead 4 days. By now, he stinks. He said, roll the stone away. Hallelujah. They rolled the stone away. He cried with a loud voice, Lazarus, come forth. And Lazarus came out bound in those grave clothes. He said, loose him and let him go free. And they understood then he was the man that could. Death had no power over him. He rebuked the powers of death. I like what one man said. If he hadn't said, Lazarus, come forth, if he'd have just said, come forth, everybody in that graveyard would have come out, marching out of the graves and out of the tombs. I want to tell you something, neighbor. Oh, hallelujah. Not only is he a God over the natural powers of death, but my friend, he's a Lord over the powers of the death of sin. Because, brother, the wages of sin are death, and the gift of God is eternal life. And if you're bound by chains of sin, if you're bound by the death of sin, if the devil's got the death grip on you and sin is dragging you down, I've got one last message for you. There's life in Jesus Christ. You can find life in him. Heavenly Father, save somebody today. 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
2: Here's the weather for the Southern Light listening area. The temp 70 degrees and it's cloudy. Humidity 94%. The wind is from the east at 5 miles per hour. We have heavy rain falling in the area. The forecast for this morning, cloudy with light wind, with scattered showers, and the temp 71. This afternoon, cloud-filled skies with a light breeze, with scattered thunderstorms. Temp about 78. Then this evening, it will be overcast, with scattered thunderstorms. Temperature around 74. And that's the weather for the northern Shenandoah Valley listening area.
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4: This is the day the Lord has made, and we shall rejoice and be glad in it. Praise God. What a wonderful day. Praise God. Psalms 107, verses 1 and 2. I'm going to read both scriptures here. And I'm reading this out of the Amplified Translation, Psalms 107, verses 1 and 2. It says, "Oh, give thanks to the Lord, for he is good. For his mercy and loving kindness endure forever. Let the redeemed of the Lord say so, whom he has delivered from the hand of the adversary." Praise God. As a believer, listen, this was speaking about those who put their faith in God. When you put your faith in God's word, listen, God has a way of delivering you from the hand of the adversary. And so we need to declare that. That's what the Bible's saying here. Let the redeemed of the Lord say so. You need to declare, "I have been set free from the hand of the enemy." Praise God. Now, if you're not a born-again child of God, just open your heart and ask him to come into your life. Be your Savior. Just open your heart right now and say, "Lord, I need you. I need you. And I open my heart and ask you to come into my life and be my Savior. I put my faith in you today. I put my faith in what Jesus Christ did for me on that cross. He paid for my sin. I repent of my sin. And I thank him for paying for my sin. Lord Jesus, come into my heart." Praise God. Well, listen, he comes into your heart right then. Right then when you pray that prayer, it's not got to be a long prayer. It's just got to be an earnest prayer. The Bible says those who call upon the name of the Lord shall be saved. When you know and understand that it's him who wants to set you free, it's God who wants to deliver you, it's also God who wants to heal you. He will heal you physically, emotionally, and spiritually. Well, that's what we're talking about. We've been talking about on the topic of healing, that it is God's will to heal. We shared from a passage that we're sharing on, and it's found in Matthew chapter 8, verses 1 and 3. We see here where it's talking about Jesus, and he said this, "When he was come down from the mountain, great multitudes followed him. And behold, there came a leper and worshipped him, saying, 'Lord, if thou wilt, thou can make me clean.' And Jesus put forth his hand and touched him, saying, 'I will, be thou clean.' And immediately his leprosy was cleansed." Well, you see here, when you're talking about that it is God's will to heal, you see here in verse 3 where Jesus used two words, "I will." "I will" here is simply saying that it is my will. It is my will for you to be healed. And he laid hands on the leper, and the leper was healed. Praise God. Well, we see that that was God's will, because Jesus said, he says, "I don't do anything according to my own will. I do what God has sent me to do." John 5:30, you see that, and I'm paraphrasing that. But Jesus didn't come to do his own will. He came to do the will of the Father. So it must have been God's will for this leper to be healed, because he used Jesus to heal the leper. Well, we need to get a hold of that truth, because once you get a hold of the truth that it is God's will for you to be healed, God can move in your life. Praise God. God can move in your body. He can move in your mind. He can move in your heart. God wants to do that. So today we want to share some things from God's word, because I know that it's God's desire for you to hear the word of God, for faith to come alive, so you can receive all that he has for you to receive. You know, God's got great things for all of us. The Bible says in Hosea chapter 4, I believe in verse 6, it says, "My people perish because of a lack of knowledge." In other words, people, they can die and go to an early grave and never enjoy God's best because they didn't realize what his word said for them. His word is his will. And I heard one person say this, that faith begins where the will of God is known. And so when you get into the Word of God, you find out what His will is, you'll see that faith will come alive. Romans 10:17 says, faith comes by hearing, and hearing by the Word of God. And so as you open your heart and continually feed on the Word of God, you'll find that faith will come alive. If you're needing healing today, I encourage you to get into the Bible and find scriptures that pertain to healing. Go to the New Testament and start seeing what His will is for you. And when you get a hold of that, you see what Jesus did all through the Gospels. And then you see the book of Acts, where the Acts of the Apostles that were moved on by the Holy Ghost, how they went about doing things and seeing people healed and set free and delivered. When you get yourself inundated with the truth that it is God's will for you to walk in healing, then you'll see that your faith will be alive and you can enjoy God's best. Praise God. I got a hold of this truth many years ago, and when I got a hold of it and I began to get into God's Word and feed on God's Word, faith would come alive, and then I could enjoy what God had promised in His Word. Now listen, you can't be lazy with God's Word. If you're lazy with God's Word, you're never going to enjoy what He has in His Word. Now listen, God spoke that to my heart many years ago. When I was going through a tough situation, God says, don't be lazy. He said, actually, I felt God impressing upon my heart. He says, you have been lazy with my word. And when He said that, I knew He was telling me the truth, because I was a Bible school graduate and I knew what the Word of God said. So when I was going through something, oh, it's like I just got lazy with His word. I didn't get it in my heart, and I didn't get it in my mouth. I wasn't speaking and declaring God's word, and so I was not enjoying what He had in His word for me to enjoy. So I want to encourage you today. Listen, we're talking on the topic of healing. I want to encourage you today, open up your heart. The Bible says the entrance of His word gives light. In other words, God will turn on the light, and you will see that it is His will for you to be healed, and it is His will for all to be healed. Now, we shared these scriptures last week. I'm going to share them again to establish that truth in your heart, that it is His will for you to be healed. Here's what it says in Isaiah chapter 53, verses 4 and 5. It says, surely He has borne our griefs and carried our sorrows. Yet we did esteem Him stricken, smitten of God, and afflicted. But He was wounded for our transgressions. Speaking of Jesus, He was bruised for our iniquities. The chastisement of our peace was upon Him, and with His stripes we are healed. Well, Isaiah was prophesying this, and then we see in Matthew 8:17, that it might be fulfilled which was spoken by Isaiah the prophet, Himself took our infirmities, and He bare our sicknesses. Then it goes on to say, in 1 Peter 2:24, says, who His own self, He bare our sins in His own body on the tree, that we being dead to sin should live unto righteousness, by whose stripes ye were healed. Praise God. Well, Matthew talks about Him bearing our sicknesses on that cross. 1 Peter talks about, by the stripes of Jesus, we are healed. Praise God, we were healed. So listen, if we were healed, talking about 2,000 years ago when Jesus Christ paid for our healing, if we were healed, then we are healed. And maybe you're saying today, well, if I am healed, then why do I have this sickness in my body? You need to get a hold of the truth in God's word. You've got to realize that it is God's will for you to be free, for you to be healed, for you to be delivered from whatever's going on with your body. You've got to get this settled in your heart, that it is God's will for you to be healed. Praise God. By His stripes, I was healed. Now, Jesus, He took a scourging upon His back ever before He got to the cross, paying for our healing. So healing has been paid for. Praise God. Number two, that Satan is the author of sin, and sin was the open door into mankind's life that brought sickness, disease, poverty, and death. Sin, when sin came into the picture, say a lot of people don't realize that, but Adam wasn't sick, Eve wasn't sick, There was no sickness, disease, and really they weren't going to die. There was nothing that was going to cause them to die. But when sin came into the picture, God told them that if you eat of this fruit, remember they was in the Garden of Eden, and God said, listen, you can eat of all these other trees, but don't eat of this one tree. Don't eat of this one tree. And if you do eat of this one tree, he said that you'll surely die. Well, we know that Adam didn't die physically, but he did die spiritually. In other words, there was a separation between him and God. And the moment that he sinned, rebelled against God, disobeyed God, sin came into the picture and it set in motion what is called the law of death. Sickness, disease, poverty was now set in motion. But then you fast forward to the life of Jesus. He came to this earth to pay the price for sin. When he paid the price for sin, he was also dealing with the ramifications of sin, which is poverty, sickness, and spiritual death, separation from Father God. So Jesus, he came and he dealt with that. Well, you've got to get this settled. First of all, that Satan is the author of sin, sickness, and disease. But Jesus came to pay the price, and he paid it when he came on this earth and he died on that cross. He paid it so that we can walk free. Well, let's look at a couple scriptures and get this settled in our heart, because once you get that settled in your heart, now you're on your way to believe God for healing. Here's what it says in Acts chapter 10, verses 38, talking about the life of Jesus. It says, how God anointed Jesus of Nazareth with the Holy Ghost and power, who went about doing good and healing all that were oppressed of the devil, for God was with him. You see here that Jesus was demonstrating to mankind that it was God's will for mankind to be free from oppressions. In this situation, you would see where sickness can be an oppression, depression can be an oppression. There could be many things that are oppressions. Satan is the author of those oppressions. But we see here that Jesus, he was anointed with the Holy Ghost and power, and he went about doing good. So we see here that it is good, and God is a good God. Praise God. He's a good God, and his mercy and loving kindness endures forever, the Bible says. In many places, that statement is used. Well, God's a good God, and the Bible says Jesus went about doing good and healing all, everyone. He healed all that were oppressed of the devil, for God was with him. In other words, everything that Jesus did, he was doing it because it was his desire to see mankind touched.

0: sickness and disease, but Jesus Christ is the author of healing. He has come to pay for your healing. He did it 2,000 years ago, and so I want your faith to be alive in the truth in God's word so you can enjoy God's best. Well, God bless you. That's all the time I have today. God bless you, and have a good day.
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5: The Apostle Paul would say, rejoice in the Lord always. And again, I say rejoice. When those challenging times come, the last thing you're going to want to do is rejoice. That's why it's going to take faith. But you release something supernatural. You set in motion a spiritual law. There are natural laws, as Ben was sharing earlier, on giving. You sow a seed, it's going to grow. You don't even have to believe it. It's going to do it. Well, there are spiritual laws. You set things in motion. The joy of the Lord is your strength. Nehemiah 8, that's a great story. In Nehemiah 8, the scroll is being read to God's people, and it's telling of what God's standard is, his expectation for them. And they looked at that standard, and then they looked at their own life, and they saw where they were missing it so much, and they began weeping, and they began grieving. Look at that in Nehemiah. You might have to knock the dust off this in your Bible. Nehemiah chapter 8, I'm going to read this out of the NIV. It says, they read from the book of the law of God, making it clear and giving the meaning so the people understood what was being read. And then Nehemiah, the governor, Ezra, the priest, and the teacher of the law, and the Levites who were instructing the people said, this day is holy to the Lord. Don't mourn or weep. So they're hearing this word, they're crying, they're weeping, they're mourning because they're not living to the standard of God. And then they're stopped and they said, don't mourn. Don't cry. This day is holy to the Lord. Because everybody was weeping as they listened to the word. And see, the scriptures, when we read the scriptures, we read the word, we see what God is asking of us and requiring of us. It should compel us to want to live holy, to want to live right before the Lord. That's the purpose of the scripture, to point us in the right direction. But in this story, in this event, they were being instructed, don't cry, don't weep. There is grace. There's grace for you. You may have missed the mark. You may have not done what God has required, but there's a grace for you. God's grace is available to raise you up so you can live in a way that pleases him. And so it says in verse 10, Nehemiah said, go and enjoy choice food and sweet drinks and send to those who have nothing prepared because this day is holy. So do not grieve, for the joy of the Lord is your strength. Praise God. That means that there is a spiritual law in motion when you tap into joy. When you'll tap into joy, there's a strength that's placed on the inside of you when you're born again. And you draw that strength out of you for every situation that you have coming your way. Amen. And as I said, as the days are getting darker, we're going to have to learn how to tap into a strength so much greater than what we naturally have. And that comes from joy. And so it says, eat the fat and drink the sweet and send it to others, which means what? You're paving a way for others to see how to walk this walk. Glory to God. And so you're in a place where you need incredible strength. So grieving and crying and lamenting and complaining is not going to get the job done. You're going to have to learn how to tap into something supernatural. That's why Jesus, when he was reading the scroll,

0: coals in the Feast of Tabernacles, he said, is anybody thirsty? He said, is there anybody in this house thirsty? Let them come to me and drink. And out of your bellies will flow what? Rivers of living water. Who is he speaking about when he said that? Who is he talking about? The rivers of living water was who? The Holy Spirit. Are y'all going to have to turn to this one? John 7. On the last day, John 7, verse 37. John 7:37. On the last day, that great day of the feast, it was the Feast of Tabernacles. That's when they commemorated the 40 years of God taking care of them in the wilderness. So they're celebrating. It's the last day. It's such an exciting time. And Jesus shouts loud. He says this loudly. If anybody's thirsty, let him come to me and drink. And he said, he who believes in me, as the scriptures has said, out of his heart, one translation says, out of his belly will flow rivers of living water. Now, what is he talking about? Look at verse 39. He's speaking concerning the Spirit, capital S, the Holy Spirit, whom those believing would receive, for the Holy Spirit had not yet been given because Jesus had not yet been glorified. He was saying, when you come to me and I move on the inside of you, I'm going to place inside of you a river. A river of life. And who is that river? The Holy Spirit's the river. And out of your belly is going to flow these rivers of living water. And how do you get those rivers flowing? I love Isaiah 12:3. Isaiah 12:3 says, therefore, with joy, you draw water out of the wells of salvation. So God places the Holy Spirit inside of you. He's come to give you a supernatural strength. And that strength is tied into joy. And so when you yield to the joy of the Lord and you draw into that well and you draw it out, the Holy Spirit starts to bring supernatural strength to you. So you're going through a challenging time. You're feeling just oppression. You're feeling all these thoughts bombarding you. And you get into the presence of the Lord and you just begin to worship him. And you begin to thank God for the Holy Spirit on the inside. And you start to talk to God about what's going on. And then you get over into worship. You just start worshiping him. And as you're worshiping the Lord, then joy just starts rising up in your heart. And then nothing's changed with your circumstances, but you change because you got your focus on the one that's going to help you. And all of a sudden, joy comes, and you're in there, you start laughing, and you just yield to laughter. And what happens? Something happens supernaturally to you when you yield to that. There is strength that comes from the Holy Ghost. And people are like, I don't know how you're going through that situation. I don't know how you're going through that with all the adversity against you. It's because it's not me. It's the Holy Ghost on the inside of me, strengthening me. Glory to God. I remember the day that I woke up after my husband had passed. And as soon as my eyes opened, dawn of that first day, before I even had time to think, the Holy Spirit instantly spoke to me as soon as I woke up. And he asked me a question. He said, what do you choose today? You know, the average human makes 30 to 35,000 choices every day. Smallest things to the biggest things. Thousands and thousands of choices you make every day. What do you choose today? I didn't answer hastily because I knew I had to be honest with him. And I knew that whatever I chose, those around me would be impacted by. And this ministry would be impacted by what I chose. You know, do I just forsake everything I've ever believed and walked away from it? Or do I believe God, believe his word, believe what he promised, despite what we had gone through? And I remember as I laid there, I thought about when God spoke to Joshua in Joshua 24:15, and he says, as for me and my house, there's a choice. You could choose the way of God or you could choose the way of the world. But as for me and my house, we're going to serve the Lord. And I thought about the decision that was presented in Deuteronomy 30. You can choose life or you can choose death. You can choose blessing or you could choose curse. So I'm thinking about what choice was I going to make that day? What was I going to choose? And before I could answer, the Holy Spirit offered me the answer. And I love how he does that. He said, choose joy. Choose joy. And I stopped and I pondered that and I thought, that's going to take faith. That's going to take faith today. But I know if you're offering that to me, it's available. So I said, okay. And so I reached over and I got my phone because I knew that the church had gone through this challenge with us and others had gone through this with us. And I wanted them to know what I was choosing. And so I just simply put, today I choose joy. And all day people were putting comments. Well, if you are, then I am. If you can do it, then I can do it. Why is that? Because we forge a trail for others to follow. When we choose to tap into the joy of the Lord, the peace of God, the love of God. That's why when the Holy Spirit moves in, Galatians 5:22 says he comes with fruit. He brings fruit on the inside of you, fruit that he wants developed in your life. And the first fruit is what that he brings? Galatians 5:22, love. He brings love. Everything we do is out of love. And what comes right after love? Joy. He brings love and he brings joy. And so you yield to that joy. Why? Because it's a fruit of the Holy Spirit on the inside of me. It's available for me. And that, and then really the Holy Spirit reminded me of this scripture this week. I went, oh my goodness, I should have thought of that when it didn't even come to me until this week when I was studying. Psalm 30 verse 5 says, weeping endures for the night, but joy comes in the morning. Joy comes in the morning. You might go through a tough day and you might find yourself weeping in your pillow, but at that dawn of the new day, if you will choose joy, you'll choose joy. And it doesn't mean that you're laughing about everything. There's a part of that, because the first thing is your expression should show you're in joy. David says, you're the health of my countenance. Your face should show that you're in joy. When you're frowning and angry and wincing all the time, people do not think you're in the joy of the Lord. So there's smiles, there's laughter. You know, there's a lot of health benefits for joy and happiness and laughter. Did you know that? I was reading some medical journals. I love to read medical journals just because I love how they support the word. The word doesn't support them. They support the word. The word's the standard. I was reading this one article. This might be WebMD or one of these medical journals, and it says, joy has numerous positive effects on physical and mental health. We know it does spiritual things, but the world says there's also natural benefits, including a stronger immune system. Find yourself getting sick all the time? I recommend you amp up your dosage of joy. Research suggests that joy and positive emotions lead to a stronger immune response, making the body better equipped to fight off illness. We already know that's true. Come on, we know Proverbs 17:22 says what? Laughter is good medicine. Good medicine. Ha, ha, ha. Y'all are awfully quiet hearing about joy. Come on now. It'd be really good for you just to practice smiling. Pastor Mark always says that. He says, I'm just going to put a mirror up when I'm preaching so y'all can see what I get to look at. Sometimes I'm checking the cameras after church. Man, there was a new person. Who was that person? I'm looking at the cameras going, my goodness, everybody's frowning and angry. Joy, come on, put a smile on your face. Ha ha, there's nothing wrong with laughing. It improves your immune function. It reduces stress and pain. Joy can lower stress levels and decrease pain, both acute and chronic. Praise God. Studies have been shown that individuals who experience more joy tend to have lower heart rates. Brett, that's why my heart rate's so low. We all took our levels once. Oh my gosh, your heart rate, how are you even alive? Low heart rates, low blood pressure, and you reduce the risk of cardiovascular problems. Come on, what's the number one killer of Americans? Ha, ha, ha, ha, ha, ha, ha. Heart disease is the number one killer of Americans. Laughter's good medicine. The joy of the Lord is your strength. Come on, you can avoid that. You don't have to fear that in your future if you tap into what the Holy Ghost says. It will improve circulation. Circulation involves your heart, your veins, your blood vessels, your blood, and your lymph nodes. You can boost the health of your lymph nodes just with joy, laughter, happiness. Joy increases longevity. Come on, with a long life, he's going to what? Satisfy. Ha, ha, ha, ha. A satisfied person is a joyful, happy person. Why stick around if you're going to be cranky and mean? Studies show that people who cultivate happiness and joy may live longer, possibly due to the positive effects on various bodily systems. You can impact your systems in your body. One article said it'll improve your digestive tract. Some people, the reason why they have digestive problems is because of worry and stress and anxiety. It actually says it'll go into the smooth muscles of your stomach, your intestines, and your bladder. Those smooth muscles inside are boosted when you yield to joy. when you laugh, when you smile. Come on, just smile. Come on, y'all getting healthier just sitting right here. Come on, smile. Somebody just go, ha, ha, ha, ha, ha. You know, the study said it doesn't even need to be a real smile. It could be forced. And it doesn't even have to be a real laugh. You can just go, ha, ha, ha, ha, ha. And you're saying, well, you're just making yourself do it. Absolutely, I'm making myself do it. You're going to make yourself frown. You can sit there and make yourself frown. I'm going to smile. I'm going to live a long life. I'm going to have strong organs. I'm going to have a strong immunity system. Joy will improve your sleep. Come on, quit going to the cabinet reaching for the pills. Joyful emotions contribute to better sleep patterns, which are crucial for overall health and well-being. You know, you need to put this away at nighttime because you're looking at that and then going to sleep and then it's troubling you. Spend 10 minutes a day, ha, ha, ha, ha, ha, smiling. Just get in the mirror. Just make some faces at yourself. Joy will enhance social connections. You know, we're part of a body. We're part of a family. And sometimes it's difficult sometimes to connect with people. Well, joy will strengthen those bonds, improve those relationships.
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1: Here's the weather for the Southern Light listening area. The temp 70 degrees and it's cloudy. Humidity 100%. The wind is from the southeast at 6 miles per hour and it's raining. This afternoon, cloud-filled skies with a light breeze and thunderstorms are likely. The temp 76. Then this evening, cloudy with some wind with scattered thunderstorms. Temperature around 74. And that's the weather for the Northern Shenandoah Valley listening area.
2: 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This is Pastor George Bowers of the Antioch Covenant Brethren Church in Woodstock. The message you will hear today was first shared in a recent worship service in our congregation. 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
3: As we begin this morning, I know we have the Reynolds twins that are identical. Are there other identical twins in the congregation or individuals? Maybe your twin's not here. You may have, we've got another one. You may have heard about the identical twin who finally found his long-lost brother. He felt like he was beside himself. And then there's this, if you didn't get lunch because mommy thought I was you and fed me twice. That's pretty much what happens in our story today, actually. The two twins that we're going to meet today are definitely not identical. Everybody say not identical. As a preschooler once said years ago, as I was sharing the story then, calling them Jacob and Seesaw. That's pretty close to accurate. To meet these individuals, I want to invite you to open your Bible today, the book of Genesis chapter 25. And if you have your pew Bible, as always, you'll find the page number for our sermon text on the insert there in your bulletin. 2 weeks ago now, we returned to Abraham. We noticed how his method of finding a wife for his son Isaac remarkably foreshadowed the work of the Holy Spirit in drawing and leading the church to our groom, the Lord Jesus Christ. Today, we return for the next act in God's redeeming drama. In Genesis chapter 25, we read about Abraham's death at the age of 175. Everybody say, shoo! 175, his son buries him. And this chapter 25 also gives us the names of Abraham's many descendants from Hagar and his son Ishmael, and then also through Keturah and all of her sons. But none of these are the child of promise. And we pick up his story today in Genesis 25. We're going to begin in verse number 19. And if you're able, I invite you to stand to honor the reading of the Word of God this morning. This is the account of Abraham's son Isaac. Abraham became the father of Isaac, and Isaac was 40 years old when he married Rebekah, daughter of Bethuel the Aramean from Paddan Aram, and sister of Laban the Aramean. Isaac prayed to the Lord on behalf of his wife because she was barren. The Lord answered his prayer, and his wife Rebekah became pregnant. The babies jostled each other within her, and she said, "Why is this happening to me?" So she went to inquire of the Lord. The Lord said to her, "Two nations are in your womb. Two peoples from within you will be separated. One people will be stronger than the other, and the older will serve the younger." When the time came for her to give birth, there were twin boys in her womb. The first to come out was red, and his whole body was like a hairy garment, so they named him Esau. After this, his brother came out with his hand grasping Esau's heel, so he was named Jacob. Isaac was 60 years old when Rebekah gave birth to them. Keep your Bibles open this morning. We'll be coming back. So this thing of barrenness, it seems, has influenced and affected a lot of couples throughout the Old Testament. But when Isaac prayed after 20 years of infertility, God opened Rebekah's womb and she became pregnant with not one, but two twins. It was a difficult pregnancy. Those rambunctious babies were apparently pushing each other back and forth. And since they didn't have a sonogram back in those days, she asked God about it. God told her what was going on. These weren't just two boys. These would grow to be two nations that would separate from each other. The Amplified Bible says it this way: the separation of two peoples has begun in your body. But God assured her that the older would serve the younger. So in time, those twins are born about the year 2000 BC. And as I said, they were not identical. Everybody say, not identical. The first had so much hair all over his body, they named him Harry. H-A-I-R-Y. That's what Esau means. Harry. The footnote said he was also called Edom, which means red, either because of his hair color or maybe his complexion. The Bible doesn't say exactly. But then he's the oldest, and his younger brother is born holding on to his heel. So they call him Jacob. Everybody say Jacob. Jacob in the Hebrew means he grasped the heel, but it's an idiom, it's a word play. It really in Hebrew means deceiver, someone who deceives other people. Oh, parents, be careful what you name your children. They have a tendency to live up or down to whatever that may be. And certainly Jacob would live down to this name. Look back now at verse 27. The boys grew up and Esau became a skillful hunter, a man of the open country, while Jacob was a quiet man staying in the tents. Everybody say, not identical. Esau was a man's man. He was a hunter. He was an outdoorsman. He had a Cabela's card. He didn't mind getting his hands dirty. He didn't mind hard work. Jacob, on the other hand, was exactly the opposite. He was a mama's boy. He liked to stay inside and watch Hallmark. He liked to help clean up the kitchen. He had a TJ Maxx card, okay? They were as different as night and day, actually as gasoline and fire. Verse 28. Isaac, who had a taste for wild game, loved Esau, but Rebekah loved Jacob. Everybody say, uh-oh. Your dad and mom each had their favorite son, and it was very obvious which one was which. Dad liked Esau, mama liked Jacob. One of the things I am so very thankful for is that our parents worked really hard not to show favoritism among us four kids. Very, very intentional about that. Parental favoritism poisons relationships between children and throws gasoline on the fire of sibling rivalry. Do all you can to love your children equally and evenly. Susanna Wesley, who I think had 19 children altogether, 10 of whom lived to adulthood, she was asked one time, which child do you love the most? She said, the one who's sick until he's well. The one who's lonely until they're okay. The quote, I'm not sure of the exact wording, it goes something like that. But some of you here today know the pain from your parents doting on another brother or sister, and it still hurts. Don't repeat that. The division, the separation that God prophesied when these two were yet unborn is about to supersize. Look back now at verse 29. Once when Jacob was cooking some stew, Esau came in from the open country, famished. He said to Jacob, quick, let me have some of that red stew. I'm famished. That's why he was also called Edom. So Esau has been out for a while, perhaps days without eating. I don't know, maybe he found, he caught a glimpse of a really big buck and he was determined not to let it go. And he just kept going and going and going instead of cutting his losses and coming back home. At any rate, when he finally gets back home, he is as hungry as a grizzly bear coming out of hibernation. I mean, he is very, very hungry. The King James Version says he is faint. And he smells supper cooking. Oh, it smells delicious. Brother Jacob has some brisket on the grill. Boy, does it smell good. Everybody say yum. Actually, it was lentil stew, which you can have, but you get the idea. Give me some of that, he says. I gotta have it. I am starving to death. I am about to die. Not so fast, the deceiver says. Verse 31, Jacob replied, first, sell me your birthright. Look, I'm about to die, Esau said. What good is the birthright to me? But Jacob said, swear to me first. So he swore an oath to him, selling his birthright to Jacob. Then Jacob gave Esau some bread and some lentil stew. He ate and drank and then got up and left. So Esau despised his birthright. Alan mentioned this last week. Everybody say birthright. What's a birthright? It was the right, usually, of the oldest son to carry on the father's name, the family name. It was the right of that individual to get twice the inheritance of all the rest. So in this case, he would get 2/3, Jacob would get 1/3 of the estate when the time came. But Esau's birthright also carried the promises of Abraham that they surely knew about from back in Genesis chapter 12. You remember how God would bless all nations through him, how whoever blessed them, God would bless, whoever cursed them, God would bless, about how he would make him into a great nation, and so on and so forth. All of that goes with this birthright. But because he was hungry, Esau dismissed all of that. Perhaps not that he actually hated it and didn't want it, but he didn't value it enough to protect it. He let his growling stomach get the better of him, and he did the dumbest thing he could possibly do at that moment. He traded his birthright, the privilege of being an ancestor of the Messiah who would one day come, for a bowl of bean soup. Jacob, with a little smirk on his face, says, sign here. Initial here and here, done. So he eats. Esau eats. And after he got his belly full, he gets up, he walks off like nothing ever happened. His birthright meant nothing to him. My dear friend, this morning, if you're saved, if you're a child of God, if you've been born again, does that mean anything to you? Does it mean enough to you to come worship the one who died to make that possible? Sunday, every time we have an opportunity, why would we not do that? And yet many times we'll trade it for something worthless. I want to encourage us this morning not to trade the birthright that we have in Jesus Christ. Don't trade it. Don't tarnish it with a bowl of beans, with a night of passion, with a drunken stupor, with an angry outburst. Child of God, remember whose you are. Cherish that birthright as a child of the living God. Now, I'm sure as time went by, Jacob's deceitfulness began to dawn on Esau. He began to probably regret what he had done, and the resentment against his brother probably began to grow. But there's no going back. He had accepted and already click the box that says accept all terms and conditions, right? Don't trade God's birthright in a moment of weakness. Recognize the value of that birthright that you have as God's child. Live into it, my brothers and sisters. Now, there's a bit of an interlude in this story, chapter number 26. Isaac goes down to Egypt. He lies about his wife, just as his father Abraham lied about his wife. In time, however, he grows wealthy, he has more power, he builds his own altar and begins to worship God himself.

Shemeth, daughter of Elon the Hittite. They were a source of grief to Isaac and Rebekah. Everybody say grief. He married two Hittites. So what's the big deal? They were idol worshipers. They were not followers of the living God. And it broke his parents' hearts, both of them. In-law problems now on top of the other issues that are already going on. Can you see how Esau is on a steady downhill seesaw away from God? Away from godly influences, away from godly people, away from his family, against everything that might hold him to that which is good and right. Maybe loneliness, there's that L, led him into these destructive relationships. Meanwhile, his brother Jacob is still unmarried, and in chapter number 27, we read of a great split that takes place in this family. The seeds of favoritism that Isaac and Rebekah have planted grew into enmity. Let's pick up the story in chapter 27. Look at verse 1. When Isaac was old, his eyes were so weak he could no longer see. He called for Esau, his older son, and said to him, "My son, here I am," he answered. Isaac said, "I am now an old man and don't know the day of my death. Now then, get your weapons, your quiver and bow. Go out into the open country to hunt some wild game for me. Prepare me the kind of tasty food I like and bring it to me to eat so I may give you my blessing before I die." Isaac is 137 years old. You can understand why he thinks he's about to die, right? He's actually going to live 43 more years. He doesn't know that. Based on the story, he doesn't tell us, but I'm thinking maybe he might have been sick at the time, thinking that it was going to end in death. His twins are now 77, and they still aren't getting along. Everybody say blessing. The blessing is different from the birthright. Esau had already forfeited his birthright, but he could still get a blessing from dad. While birthrights involve passing on the property and passing on the family wealth, blessings were about future wealth, about posterity on down the line. The blessing included leading the family, becoming the leader of the family clan, and you would take charge in the family functions like maybe reunions or funerals or feasts or worship. Whoever had the blessing would become the family priest. So Esau goes out to hunt. What did he hunt? The Bible doesn't say, but they had gazelles in the area in those days. They also had some deer. They had some oryx, which they still have there. Even lions or leopards, I don't know. But it must have been archery season, Hank. He took his bow. He took his bow and arrow, right? It was bow season. But mommy is eavesdropping. Who's her favorite twin? Oh, yeah, that's right. She calls him in. She tells him what's up, and she says to him in verse 8, look back. "Now, my son, listen carefully and do what I tell you. Go out to the flock, bring me two choice young goats so I can prepare some tasty food for your father just the way he likes it. Then take it to your father to eat so that he may give you his blessing before he dies." She is intentionally trying to undermine her husband. Shame on her. She will pay a heavy price for that. Verse 11, Jacob said to Rebekah, his mother, but my brother Esau is a hairy man, and I'm a man with smooth skin. What if my father touches me? I would appear to be tricking him." Oh, yeah, appear? "And would bring down a curse on myself rather than a blessing." His mother said to him, "My son, let the curse fall on me. Just do what I say. Go and get them for me. Don't worry about it. Don't worry. I'll take care of it. If there's any curse to come, I'll take it." She would. She would. So Jacob gets two goats, and she, who had cooked for Isaac all of his life, fixed them just the way he liked them. Medium rare, Montreal steak season, pinch of garlic, lots of butter. Then she dresses Jacob up in Esau's suit, and now he's going to smell

0: his brother, and she did more. Look at verse 16. She also covered his hands and the smooth part of his neck with the goat skins. Everybody say yuck. These aren't tanned. These animals have just been killed, so it's like still wet. No, Verse 17, then she handed to her son Jacob the tasty food and the bread that she had made. And she watches. She's done her part. Now she's going to let things play out. She's the instigator, but the deceiver is certainly complicit. His only objection to this whole plan is not the fact that he's dishonoring his father, that he's lying to his father, that he's overwhelmed by covetousness and greed. No, his only objection is the fact that what if dad finds out and then I get cursed? Verse 18, he went to his father and said, "My father." "Yes, my son," he answered. "Who is it?" Jacob said to his father, "I am Esau, your firstborn. I have done as you told me. Please sit up and eat some of my game so that you may give me your blessing." Isaac asked his son, "How did you find it so quickly, my son?" "The Lord your God gave me success," he replied. "You dirty liar. You deceiver." Living up to his name, isn't he? My dad used to say, "You lie like a rug." He was going at it. And he even used God's name in vain, not by cursing, but by making God a party to his lies. Do you see that? We could do it that way too. Verse 21, then Isaac said to Jacob, "Come near so I could touch you, my son, to know whether you really are my son Esau or not." Everybody say, uh-oh. Even though Isaac can't see, he could still feel. And the fact that he does this seems to indicate he knows what Jacob is capable of. And perhaps his wife too. Why else would he do this? Verse 22, Jacob went close to his father Isaac, who touched him and said, "The voice is the voice of Jacob, but the hands are the hands of Esau." He did not recognize him, for his hands were hairy like those of his brother Esau, so he blessed him. "Are you really my son Esau?" he asked. "I am," he replied, as he lied again. Jacob brings him the victuals, he eats and he drinks, and then verse 26, then his father Isaac said to him, "Come here, my son, and kiss me." So he went to him and kissed him. When Isaac caught the smell of his clothes, he blessed him and said, "Ah, the smell of my son is like the smell of a field that the Lord has blessed." Any of you all that have ever tilled a field, worked the farm, or whatever else knows how refreshing that smell of the field is. Verse 28, "May God give you of heaven's dew and of the earth's richness an abundance of grain and new wine. May nations serve you and peoples bow down to you. Be Lord over your brothers, and may the sons of your mother bow down to you. May those who curse you be cursed, and those who bless you be blessed." How's that for a blessing? Talk about the goodness of God running after me. Oh, my lands, here it is all over Jacob. His father had just passed on to him Abraham's blessings as well as heaven's richness and abundance. Don't tell me words aren't powerful. Don't tell me our words don't mean anything. It's just a word. No, words mean something. The scripture says our words have the power of life and death. And so this blessing will indeed follow Jacob. It will follow his descendants for many generations to come. In fact, it still does. Rebecca has her success. But the story ain't over. Just as Jacob is taking the dishes into the kitchen to wash up, Esau gets back with his venison. And when he fixes it and takes it in, and he learns that his younger brother has robbed him yet again, he is distraught. He is furious. He begs his father for some blessing, something, anything. But there is nothing left. When Isaac realizes what happens, he shakes violently. He can't believe what has been done to him. He actually ends up uttering curses on Esau, which also came to pass. Esau's distress turns into anger. His anger turns into premeditated murder. Verse 41, Esau held a grudge against Jacob because of the blessing his father had given him. He said to himself, "The days of mourning for my father are near. Then I will kill my brother Jacob." Parents, do all you can to treat your children evenly, with your love, as well as with your favor, and when the time comes, with your inheritances. Children, don't deceive your parents. Honor them. Siblings, biological as well as spiritual, don't take advantage of your brothers and sisters. But things happen, don't they? Like life happens, we say sometimes. And so when that happens and we're at fault, apologize. Confess. Repent. Ask for forgiveness. If you're in the other situation, offer forgiveness. Receive forgiveness. That's how we can actually help God. So, when was it? 2 weeks when I last spoke, I said, the Bible's all about who? It's all about Jesus. So where is Jesus in all of this? He's over in the corner weeping because of everything that's been done. He is weeping, waiting to heal, waiting to bring healing. You see, these are the kind of things that happens when he's over in the corner and he's not on the throne. Now, this was before Jesus came. And even though they still knew better, they did not have Jesus' commands to love one another as he loved us. We do have that command. They didn't have the Holy Spirit to help them keep that command. We do have the Holy Spirit if we're born again. And so, faithful followers of Jesus, Jesus said, do not scheme and plot to take advantage of others. But they value relationships above position, above wealth, above pride. We are to treat each other with love, with faithfulness, with honesty. How often we despise our birthright and our blessing as Jesus' siblings by hurting each other. And so where is Jesus? The wonderful, merciful Savior is hanging on yonder cross, dying to bring healing, to bring unity into our brokenness. Receive it from him, and then pass it on to others. Brothers and sisters, let's learn from Jacob and Esau. And let's ask for God's help in our relationships as we pray right now.
1: 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Today's message was brought to you by Antioch Church and The Point. 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

In my yesteryears of childhood, Mama taught me that having fun was Sunday morning meeting time. 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
1: Here's the weather for the Southern Light listening area. The current temperature is 72 degrees and it's cloudy. Humidity 94%. The wind is from the southeast at 5 miles per hour and it's raining. The forecast for this afternoon, cloudy with light wind and thunderstorms are likely. The temp 76. Then this evening, cloud-filled skies with a light breeze with scattered thunderstorms. Temperature around 74. Overnight, cloudy with some wind with a chance of thunderstorms. 70 degrees. And that's the weather for the Northern Shenandoah Valley listening area.
2: Proclaim this among the nations. 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There is no person, no living person for whom this is not supremely relevant.
3: Welcome to Open the Bible Weekend with Pastor Colin Smith and Colin. It sounds like we're getting into some pretty meaty stuff today. So what is the this?
4: Proclaim this. We're in the book of Joel in chapter 3, and it's all about the day of the Lord, the ultimate reality that every person on the face of the planet has to take seriously, because ahead of us, God himself says, is a day of judgment, the day of the Lord, and it's to be proclaimed. Not only are we to proclaim the fact itself, but we're to proclaim also the refuge that God offers to us. God himself is a refuge for his people. That's what Joel says. And this is the amazing thing, Steve, that's right at the heart of the gospel. How in the world can God be a refuge for the judgment that he himself brings?
3: Sure, yeah.
4: And only in his son, who ends up coming under that judgment for us, so that when we are in him, the judgment is upon him, not upon us, and we're brought safely through it into all the good that God prepares for his people. So this is a wonderful, wonderful gospel theme. You never know how good the gospel is and how good God is until you know how much you've been saved from.
3: Sure.
4: And that's been the good of this theme in my own soul, just to see, Lord, what you've saved me from is astonishing. And it ought to lead all of us, I think, to a sense of worship and love and praise. And for anyone who's not yet a Christian, boy, you got to take refuge in Jesus Christ, because the day of the Lord is a reality. And God himself warns you about it in love and in mercy.
3: Well, we see that from the book of Joel, chapter 3. So hope you'll join us there as we continue the message, The Decision That Really Matters. Here's Pastor Colin.
2: Joel paints for us a picture to help us taste, see, feel the reality of this day of the Lord that he's proclaiming to us. Try and compose this picture in your mind. I want you to see it. I want you to imagine it. I want you to see what he is painting for us. Now, I'll give you the elements that need to go into the picture, and there are three of them. Here is the first. A vast crowd gathered. Verse 14. Multitudes, multitudes in the valley of decision. For the day of the Lord is near in the valley of decision. So in your picture, or as you're composing it in your imagination, I mean, you see this valley, and there is a vast, vast, innumerable crowd. Second element in the picture, they are armed for a fight. Verse 10, beat your plowshares into swords and your pruning hooks into spears. So at least some of the folks at the front of the crowd, you're going to want to draw them with sword that was handcrafted out of a plowshare, metal beaten in the fire to make an implement of war, or a spear that was made out of a pruning hook, again, straightened out, the pruning hook straightened out to be like a spear. These people, they're a vast crowd, and they're armed for a fight. That's the first two elements. I'll give you the third in just a moment. I want you to notice here, though, that what Joel says here is the opposite of the very famous prophecy in Micah and chapter 4, and it's repeated in Isaiah and chapter 2, which is the motto of the United Nations. You know what that is? It's the opposite of what's said here in Joel. Micah 4:3 says this, they will beat their swords into plowshares, and their spears into pruning hooks. So the spears become pruning hooks. And nation will not take up sword against nation, nor will they train for war anymore. And you will recognize these words, if not from the Bible, you should recognize them from the motto of the United Nations, because that's taken from the Bible and the aspiration of the United Nations that there will be a day where nation will not take up arms against nation. And that is indeed described that day in Isaiah and in Micah, a day when there will be peace between the nations. Joel is describing the opposite. Now the nations that have been at peace with each other are uniting themselves together for a war against God. Not fighting each other. They're fighting God. Even when there is peace among the nations, there's still antagonism towards God. That's the fallenness of this world that's being described by Joel. And because there are not implements of war, because there has been this marvelous peace, they've got to make them backwards again. And where are these pruning hooks that once were spears? Okay, we'd better make them back into spears. We got a new fight on our hands against God. And the plowshares, let's get them into swords. And so you'll want to have this in your picture. These folks who are coming and they're armed, and there's a vast, vast number of them, the nations. And the lines are set for battle on the one side here in the valley, this vast, vast multitude. And there they are armed with their swords and with their spears. Here's the third element in your picture. God becoming present, and he is sitting on his throne. And they're looking up towards him, and the throne of God comes down, and God himself is immediately present among all these people. The remarkable thing here in verse 12 is that God is sitting on his throne, and he does not even stand up. The drama of the picture, the sort of standoff, is extraordinary. You can almost feel the tension as you read through these verses of Joel, and he composes the picture. And I want you to see what happens next when you've got that picture in your mind. Verse 16. The Lord roars from Zion and utters his voice from Jerusalem, and the heavens and the earth quake. So suddenly the whole valley's moving, like in an earthquake. Multitudes filling it. Look what happens next, verse 15. The sun and the moon are darkened, and the stars withdraw their shining. God just shuts the lights out. The earth moves, the lights go out. In verse 13, the voice of God gives the command, put in the sickle, for the harvest is ripe. Go in, tread, the winepress is full. Their vats overflow, for their evil is great. The Bible speaks about the last battle. Watch History Channel or some of these things, you'll see from time to time stuff about Armageddon. Don't ever imagine that this last battle is some titanic struggle in which God barely wins. Scripture says in 2 Thessalonians that when the Lord comes, he will overthrow them with the breath of his mouth. What that means is he will overthrow them with the breath of his mouth and with the splendor of his coming. One writer on Joel says that God, becoming present on his throne, deals with all the nations in judgment as if he were flicking an insect off his arm. God is like a refiner's fire, one of the prophets says. And who can stand on the day of his appearing? Now, most of you believe in God. You believe in the Bible. Most of you will call yourselves Christians. Some will right now be locked into some kind of conflict with God. You're angry with God. You think he owes you something better than he gave you in some way in your life. You've got an issue. You've got... I want you to try and see how ludicrous this picture is. There you are with your little spear and your little sword. God, I've got this. Your dispute with God is an unwinnable battle, and the sooner you end it, the better it is for you. Remember Job, who was a very righteous man, and great difficulties came into his life. God's hand was in that, and Job did not like it and questioned the ways of God. He questioned the wisdom of God and raised his case against God. And then God gave Job a glimpse of just how great God is. And when Job saw the glory of the Lord, he's down on his knees and he says, I didn't know what I was speaking when I said all this stuff about you and against you. And now I repent in dust and in ashes. Maybe God will bring some of us to the same place today. And if you have not yet submitted to the claims of Jesus Christ and you're still waving that little sword in the face of the Almighty, can you see how ludicrous this is? How futile? How utterly hopeless? And the sooner you lay down arms and get on your knees before God and ask him to have mercy on you for Jesus' sake, may that be today, the better it is going to be for you.
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2: Look at verse 16. Where can you find refuge? You've got all this description of the day of judgment, the day of the Lord, and you think, Lord, where's the way out? Where's the hope here? And you get to the end of verse 16, and it says, but, after all the quaking of the heavens and the voice of the Lord roaring and the lights going out, but the Lord is a refuge to his people. You say, oh, that's what I need. That's what I want. I need the refuge. And I therefore want to be one of his people. He's a refuge for his people. Some of you may have been in a refuge or have needed to find a refuge. What is a refuge? A refuge is a place that you go to find safety when you are facing impending danger. And we're told here that God, the Lord, is the refuge for his people. So here's the extraordinary truth that takes you to the very heart of the Bible and indeed to the heart of the gospel, that the Lord, who is the judge we should fear, is also the refuge we should seek. Let me say that again. The Lord, who is the judge you should fear, you don't fear the Lord, you're not in touch with reality. The Lord, who is the judge you should fear, is also the refuge you should seek. That's the point of verse 16. The Lord, who is the judge, is the refuge. You say, now how can God possibly be a refuge from his own judgment? He's the judge. I need refuge from his judgment. How can he be the refuge from his own judgment? And that takes you to the very heart of the message of the Bible. Let me just give it to you as simply as I can from Romans in chapter 3, because this is where that great question is answered. How can God be a refuge from the judgment of God himself? And here's what Paul says in Romans 3. All have sinned and fall short of the glory of God. Okay, that's why I need a refuge, because it's not just other people who've done great evil. Evil is in me. All have sinned and fall short of the glory of God. So what has God done? Christ Jesus has been put forward. God put forward Christ Jesus. You see that in the middle of the verse. Why has Jesus Christ been put forward? What has Jesus Christ, who's put forward as the refuge for us. What has he done? The answer that is given here is very clear. He's put forward through a propitiation by his blood. You say, what on earth does that mean? What it means is simply this, that the judgment that is due to sinners on the last day is poured out on Jesus Christ. That he stood as a sacrifice in the place of sinners. And bearing sin, he absorbed all that is involved in the judgment of God on the last day on behalf of sinners. And for this reason, he is able to offer to sinners two wonderful gifts. One is to be justified by grace. Do you see that there? What does that mean? To be forgiven, to be at peace with God, to be absolved, to be reconciled. And a redemption, which means that he doesn't just do this from a distance. He purchases people for himself by the shedding of his blood. He's making a people who will be his own. And he'll be a refuge for these people. That's how Joel puts it. And you say, well, how can I be one of these people? And the answer is this. You become one of these people by faith. Do you see that at the end of the verse? To be received by faith. And this justification, this redemption comes to you as a gift. And the way in which it is received is by faith. Faith is the bond by which Christ becomes yours and you become his. Now picture in these last moments the vast multitude gathered in the Valley of Decision. Multitudes, multitudes in the Valley of Decision. And you realize now, of course, that this is not a verse about, you know, how we all need to make a decision for the Lord. The decision is the decision that God is going to make about each of these people. The decision that really matters is the decision that God will make about you. The decision that really matters eternally, the biggest thing in my life, is the decision that God will make about me. And this word justify, what that simply means is God making a favorable decision on behalf of a person. And its opposite is the word condemn, which is God making an unfavorable decision in regards to a person. I want to be justified.

0: decision is the decision that belongs to the last day being made known in advance to those who are in Christ Jesus. And that is at the very heart of the gospel, that when by faith you are in Christ Jesus, the promise of God to you announced in advance so that you may live with peace and with joy is being justified by faith. We have peace with God. What will be made known on the last day is ours as those who believe in the Lord Jesus Christ and are bonded to Him by faith because of what He has accomplished for us, bearing that judgment, bearing our sin, justifying us, redeeming us through this propitiation by His blood that becomes ours by faith and is the most amazing, amazing gift of God, so that you can live knowing that you are at peace with God. You can serve. You can have joy knowing that there is no condemnation for those who are in Christ Jesus. Knowing that, knowing the decision of the last day, which is God's gift to those who are in Christ, His promise received by faith. It's the greatest gift imaginable. It's transforming of life now. And when we enter into His presence, we're going to see just how transforming it is for all eternity. One last story, just to try and drive this home, a personal story, and then we're through. Some years ago, I labored on a research degree. Labored is definitely the word, though it benefited me greatly. And here it is. 221 typewritten pages. I thought I might read it to you. You know. British degrees, advanced study degrees in the United Kingdom, do not involve coursework, as they often do here. I think that's one of the reasons many folks have chosen to study there, that the entire thing, if you're doing a research degree, depends on your own work and what you produce. It's, this is it, no courses. You do your work and then you present it. And of course, what that means is that when you have to defend your thesis, it's a straight pass fail. I mean, it's all or nothing. It's either you got it or you've not got it. And it's not as if you're adding to some stuff that you've accumulated over a number of years. And so I remember having worked on this for several years, hours and hours of investment, going in to defend this thesis with two professors I'd never met, one of them from Oxford, that really terrified me. And I'm thinking, what are they going to ask? What am I going to say? I've got all this invested, and what's going to come of it? And I went into the office where we met, and sat down, and the senior of them said, "Well, Colin, we want you to know that we like your work and that it meets the standard for the degree, so you can relax and enjoy this conversation." Oh, thank you. Oh, the relief that I'm not spending the next 2 hours with the outcome hanging in the balance. And we had 2 hours of wonderful, wonderful conversation about something that I had become deeply invested in and the study of this part of God's Word, and totally different. Can you see how different your life would be? To be free to live for Christ with joy, to be free knowing that you're at peace with God, to be free knowing that you are justified by faith because of all that Jesus Christ accomplished on the cross, that there is no condemnation for you because you are in Christ Jesus. That's the gift that Jesus Christ holds even now in His hand. If you're in Christ, it is your gift, and you are able to live because of it. And some of you came here today, and you've been pushing Jesus Christ away, and I say, while He holds these gifts in His hands, why in the world would you push Him away one day longer?
1: Really a helpful look at one of those big Bible words today. Justification, being declared right with God. And maybe as you've been listening to today's broadcast, you realize that's not true of you, but you'd like it to be. Or maybe you have some questions about how you can know beyond a shadow of a doubt that you can be right with God, that you could be justified. Well, I hope you'll contact us here at Open the Bible and talk with one of our staff members about beginning.

0: 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It's your generosity that allows us to bring you Pastor Colin's teaching each day. And as you give a gift of any amount this month, we want to send you a copy of Pastor Colin's new book. It's a beautiful hardcover book called 30 Days with Jesus and the Lord's Prayer. And Colin, who did you write this book for?
1: Well, I wrote this for everyone who feels that they want to have a better prayer life. You know, everyone who feels they need a stronger desire to pray, a more disciplined, more passionate and faith-filled approach to prayer. And I think that's probably just about every Christian believer. The disciples of Jesus, of course, had heard all kinds of prayers. I mean, they had heard the prayers of the Pharisees and the empty phrases that many people used in prayer. But when they saw Jesus pray, they recognized there was something different about the way that he prayed. There was an intimacy with God. There was a closeness, a fellowship, a reality. And they really wanted that for themselves. So they said to Jesus, Lord, teach us to pray. And that's exactly what the Lord's Prayer is. It is Jesus teaching us how to pray to God the Father. Well, who wouldn't want to pull up a chair and sit and hang on every word that Jesus has to say?
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2: 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In today's volatile culture, people feel entitled to express their rage. 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But first, let's take a moment to hear some important ministry updates.
0: Thanks, David, and welcome again to Pathway to Victory. In one word, could you describe the emotional state of our country today? Would it be fear, confusion, worry? Well, I think I'd choose this one. Anger. And anger is a beast. Nobody wins when emotions run out of control. Today, we'll open our Bibles to the book of Proverbs, where we find wisdom from Solomon on how to keep our cool, not only in life-threatening moments of fury, but in the daily aggravations of life. And before we begin with the message, let me remind you that time is running out to request your copy of the book I've written for this series. My book is called The Solomon Secrets, 10 Keys to Extraordinary Success, and it includes a full chapter on the issue of anger, plus 9 more. 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I don't know about you, but I've truly enjoyed celebrating our nation's 250th birthday. 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It's called In God We Trust, a set of 2 discs that feature the First Baptist Dallas Choir and Orchestra with 12 patriotic songs of freedom and praise, plus a DVD that contains my teaching on America's Christian heritage. 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Right now, let's get started with our study in Proverbs. I've titled my message, Keep Your Cool When Things Get Hot.
1: Is it just me, or do you find that people seem to be getting angrier every day? I mean, open up a newspaper and you're likely to read a story about an employee who's been terminated, who returns back to his workplace and opens fire on his fellow employees. Or a story about a driver who gets cut off by another motorist and catches up with him and pulls him out of the car and beats him senseless. Or a story about a mother tired of the incessant crying of her infant daughter who drowns her. Not long ago, I read in the newspaper a story, true story, about a guy who was ordered by a judge to attend an anger management workshop for assaulting his girlfriend. He arrived at the workshop drunk, and that so infuriated the leader of the anger management workshop that the leader began to punch him and beat him senseless. He ended up dying as a result of it. Let's be honest, anger is difficult to control, even for the so-called management experts. And yet the Bible says that controlling our anger is just as important to success in life as containing our lust or controlling our speech. In fact, we see that over and over again in the book of Proverbs, the premium that Solomon places on controlling our anger. Listen to Proverbs 14:29. He who is slow to anger has great understanding, but he who is quick-tempered exalts folly. Or Proverbs 15:1, a gentle answer turns away wrath, but a harsh word stirs up anger. Proverbs 16:32, he who is slow to anger is better than the mighty, and he who rules his spirit is better than one who captures a city. Did you catch that last sentence? A wise person, Solomon says, who really wants to be intent on success in life, learns how to turn away from his anger. Now, how do you do that? How do you control the anger that we all feel from time to time? We all feel it from time to time. Let me give you this definition of anger that may help you. And it's going to be the guide for our study today. Anger is a natural physical and emotional response to perceived injustice. Let me say it again. Anger is a natural physical and emotional response to perceived injustice. Is anger right or wrong? Well, it depends. It depends on how you express that anger. In Ephesians 4, verses 26 and 27, Paul says, "Be angry and yet do not sin. Do not let the sun go down on your anger, and don't give the devil an opportunity." Did you know nowhere else in the Bible does it say, "Be greedy, but don't sin," or "Be lustful, but don't sin"? It doesn't say that. But here it says, you can go ahead and be angry. Why he says that is that's a natural response. You're not going to stop feeling angry. The question is, how do you express that anger? In Colossians 3, verse 8, the passage we read just a few moments ago, Paul gave us some negative ways to respond to anger. In Colossians 3, 8, look at it again. Paul says, "But now you also put them all aside. Anger, wrath, malice, slander, abusive speech from your mouth." Notice he didn't say quit feeling anger. He said instead know how to put it aside. Now this word anger is a general term. But these next two phrases, look at verse 8 of Colossians 3, wrath and malice refer to two different responses to anger. Now jot this down on your note. What's the difference between wrath and malice? Both are expressions of anger. Wrath, write this down. Wrath is anger expressed. Wrath is anger expressed. That word wrath in the New Testament is the Greek word thymon. And literally, it means rage. That's what wrath is. It is an outward volcanic explosion of anger. We talk about sometimes people who go into a blind rage. Maybe you've gone into one before. Somebody pushes the wrong emotional button or the right button, whichever way you want to look at it, and all of a sudden you let loose a string of words that pour from your mouth and you can't stop it no matter how hard you try, or at least you feel like you can't. And many times wrath, blind rage, doesn't stop there. Many times it results in violence and even death. And that's why Solomon said in Proverbs 14, verse 17, "A quick-tempered man acts foolishly, and a man of evil devices is hated." Wrath is anger expressed. But malice, that's the other word Paul uses in Colossians 3:8, that is anger suppressed. Wrath is anger expressed. Malice is anger suppressed. Sometimes when we get angry, good sense prevails, and instead of unleashing a torrent of negative words against a person, we decide it'd be in our best interest not to, especially if that other person is our employer or our mate or somebody we care about. So instead of expressing our anger, we turn it inwardly. But remember, malice, anger suppressed, is just as dangerous as wrath, which is anger expressed. Whenever we turn our anger inward, what happens is that anger turns into bitterness that becomes a corrosive agent that eventually destroys the container in which it's stored. And that's why Solomon said we need to deal with anger that is suppressed and deal with that just like anger that is expressed. In Proverbs 30, verse 33, Solomon warned, "For the churning of milk produces butter, and pressing the nose brings forth blood, so the churning of anger produces strife." Well, if we're not to express our anger in a rage, if we're not to suppress it and keep turning it over in our hearts, how do we effectively deal with anger? I want you to notice in the book of Proverbs, Solomon gives us five simple principles for dealing with the anger that we feel toward others. Principle number one, whenever you feel angry, call an emotional timeout. If you're in a conversation with somebody and you feel yourself getting more and more angry, ask for a timeout. If you're arguing with your mate, remove yourself and go to the other room. If you're arguing with your boss, just ask if you can go back to your office and reconvene the meeting again. If you're in a telephone conversation, ask if you can call the person back so you can collect your thoughts. By the way, removing yourself from a volatile situation is not a sign of weakness. It's a sign of wisdom. Listen to Proverbs 14, verse 29. He who is slow to anger has great understanding, but he who is quick-tempered exalts folly. Or Proverbs 16, verse 32. He who is slow to anger is better than the mighty, and he who rules his spirit than he who captures a city. Proverbs 19, verse 11. You know, we think anger is a sign of strength, not the Bible. Solomon says a man's discretion makes him slow to anger, and it is his glory, not his weakness. It is his glory to overlook a transgression. Call an emotional timeout so you are slow to get angry. Number two, analyze the cause of your anger. You know, the purpose of an emotional timeout is not to avoid your angry feelings, but to analyze them so you can deal with them appropriately. And during that timeout, ask yourself two questions. Number one, what is the real cause of my anger? Why am I feeling this way? Is it because of a right I expect has been violated? Is it because I really feel angry over an injustice towards somebody else? Exactly why do I feel this way? And second question to ask yourself is, do I have complete and accurate information? Remember, a lot of the times we feel angry is because we don't have all the facts. Number three, learn to overlook minor offenses. Learn to overlook minor offenses. You know, you can't go through life every day without suffering minor emotional bruises from other people. Maybe an unreturned telephone call, or a forgotten birthday, or some other slight, like somebody being late for an appointment. Now, those injustices are real, they're painful, but they're also temporary. And a wise person learns to overlook those minor offenses. Proverbs 19, verse 11 says, a man's discretion makes him slow to anger, and it is his glory to overlook a transgression. That's the way we ought to deal with minor transgressions that we all experience every day. Number four, learn to forgive major offenses. And fortunately, God has given us a surgical procedure to deal with the major hurts in our life. It's called forgiveness. But let me just remind you the three steps of forgiving those major offenses. Number one, forgiveness admits that you've been wronged. True forgiveness is not about sweeping something under the rug and playing like it never happened. If you're really going to forgive somebody, you have to admit that what they did was wrong to you. As I say often, you can only forgive people you're willing to blame. True forgiveness actually blames a person for what they've done to you. Secondly, true forgiveness acknowledges your offender's obligation to you. Offenses create obligations. And if you admit that somebody's wronged you, then it also means you need to acknowledge they owe you for what they've done to you. Thirdly, and most importantly, true forgiveness releases your offender of his obligation to you. That's what the word forgive means. It means to let go, to release. When you forgive somebody, you're giving up your right to hurt them for hurting you. That's what you're doing. You're not giving up your right to justice. But what you're saying is, you know what? This guy may deserve this or that, but I'm not the one to be the executioner. I'm going to turn this jerk over to God or to the authorities or somebody else, but I'm going to let go of my right to hurt them for hurting me. And of course, the reason we're to forgive is because of the great forgiveness that God has extended to us. Ephesians 4:32 says, be kind to one another, tenderhearted, forgiving one another, just as God in Christ has forgiven you. Remember what Jesus said in Matthew 6:14? If you forgive others, Jesus said, my heavenly Father will forgive you. But if you do not forgive others, neither will my heavenly Father forgive you. It's pretty clear, isn't it? Forgiveness isn't optional. It's essential for anyone who wants God's forgiveness. Number five, how do you deal with anger in your life? How do you keep from allowing anger to get out of control, either through wrath or malice? Number five, don't associate with angry people. Now remember this, if you associate with angry people, you're going to become angry as well. I'm going to give you the best piece of advice you're going to hear this week, okay? If you are single and thinking about getting married at some point in your life, don't date and certainly don't marry someone who is habitually angry. Don't marry or even date somebody who has a problem with his or her temper. That's what Solomon said in Proverbs 22, verses 24 and 25. Do not associate with a man given to anger, or go with a hot-tempered man, lest you learn his ways and find a snare for yourself. Now, if it's somebody who acknowledges he has an anger problem and he or she is dealing with it positively, that's one thing. But a person who is continually blowing up all of the time, if you marry that person, you're going to be miserable and you're going to be the object of his or her anger at some point. Now, we've talked about how to handle the anger that we feel, but how do you deal with anger that is directed toward you? Listen to what Solomon says about how to handle angry people in your life. First of all, listen carefully to an angry person. Gary Chapman wrote a great book on anger called The Other Side of Love. And he said there are 7 steps for dealing with an angry person. Step 1, listen. Step 2, listen. Step 3, listen. When somebody comes at you and they're angry, resist the impulse to argue with them. Just listen, listen, listen. Solomon said the same thing in Proverbs 17, verse 27. He who restrains his words has knowledge, and he who has a cool spirit is a man of understanding. You know why listening is so important? Listening to your adversary accomplishes 3 things. Jot these down. They're not on your note. First of all, listening diffuses your adversary's anger. It gives a chance for your adversary's anger to be diffused. You know, a volcano is much less dangerous after the eruption than before the eruption. And it's the same thing with angry people in your life. Give them time to blow off the steam before you try to respond in return. Secondly, listening gives you a chance. It gives you time to collect your thoughts before you speak. You don't want to speak hastily. You want to measure your thoughts. Listening gives you time to decide what you're going to say. In fact, if you haven't thought of it yet, when he finishes, say to him, do you mind telling me one more time why you're so mad? Believe me, they will be happy to oblige that request. Listen to it again. And if you still don't have your thoughts, ask him, well, one more time, do you mind telling me so I can be sure I've got all the information correctly? It's a wise way to gather your thoughts. Thirdly, listening gives you an opportunity to collect important information. As you listen to the person, you may discover that they're acting from incomplete or inaccurate information. Number 2, how do you handle angry people? Try to identify with the other person's anger. You might say something like, I understand how disappointed you are. Or you might say, you know, if I were you and thought that's the way it happened, I'd be just as angry as you are as well. Proverbs 10, verse 12 says, hatred stirs up strife, but love covers all transgressions. One practical way we demonstrate love toward an adversary is by understanding rather than invalidating our adversary's feelings. Number 3, answer softly and slowly. Answer softly and slowly. Whenever somebody is spewing incendiary words towards us, just imagine, in one hand you have a bucket of water, in the other hand you have a bucket of gasoline. And you get to decide which bucket you're going to throw on those angry sparks. You can throw a bucket of gasoline and inflame and cause a complete explosion. Or you can douse that spark with water. You know how you douse angry words of another person? By making sure that when it comes your time to speak, just think to yourself, speak more slowly than your adversary and speak more softly than your adversary. Just speaking slowly and softly has a way of dousing the anger. Solomon said that in Proverbs 15:1. A gentle answer turns away wrath, but harsh words stir up anger. Number 4, in dealing with an angry person, ask forgiveness if necessary. Nothing will take the wind out of an angry person's sails any quicker than your responding, I'm sorry for what I did. Would you forgive me? I mean, what's he going to say after that? He may accept your forgiveness and you've restored a relationship. He may say, no, I'm not going to forgive you, or I'll have to think about it. That's okay too, because at least you know you've done the right thing. You know, over and over again in the New Testament, the Bible talks about having a clear conscience. that it's essential to living the Christian life. Do you know what a clear conscience is? It's the knowledge that there is no one who can accuse me of a wrong I've not attempted to make right. We all need a clear conscience. It's that assurance that there is no one out there, not that can accuse me of anything, we're all sinful, but knowing that there's no one out there who cannot accuse me of a wrong that I've not attempted to make right. When you ask for people's forgiveness, you know you've done your part. Proverbs 28, verse 13 says, "For he who conceals his transgressions will not prosper, but he who confesses and forsakes them will find compassion." One of my favorite episodes of the old Amos and Andy TV series, remember that? I know I'm revealing my age when I talk about Amos and Andy. There's an episode in which Andy was walking around with a little bottle tied around his neck. And his friend Amos said, "What is that bottle around your neck?" And Andy says, "Oh, it's a bottle of nitroglycerin." And Amos says, "Why would you be carrying a bottle of nitroglycerin around your neck?" And Andy says, "Well, I've got this friend, and every time he talks to me, he pokes me in the chest, and it bothers me. So I decided to put this nitroglycerin around my neck. The next time he pokes me, he's going to get his finger blown off." Well, that's not all that's going to get blown off, is it? Listen to me. Whenever we have anger that is undealt with in our heart, it's like walking around with a bottle of nitroglycerin around our neck. And whenever we deal angrily with somebody who is angry, it's just like punching old Andy right in the chest there and exploding that bottle of nitroglycerin. You see, Solomon has another way, other advice for handling anger. You know what Solomon says about anger? He says, get as far away from it as possible. And whatever you do, don't wear it around your neck or in your heart. Don't associate with it. And most of all, when confronted with it, make sure you handle with care. Solomon said it this way in Ecclesiastes 7, verse 9. "Do not be eager in your heart to be angry, for anger resides in the bosom of fools." Keep your cool when things get hot.
0: In the sacred moment of application, I'm always impressed to remind you that it's no mistake that you're listening to Pathway to Victory right now. 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It's called The Solomon Secrets: 10 Keys to Extraordinary Success. 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
2: 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Again, that's P.O. 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I'm David J. Mullins. 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
1: Here's the weather for the Southern Light listening area. The current temperature is 72 degrees, and it's cloudy. Humidity 100%. The wind is from the south at 11 miles per hour, with some drizzle. The forecast for this afternoon, cloudy with light wind, and thunderstorms are likely. The temp 76. Then this evening, cloud-filled skies with a light breeze, with scattered thunderstorms. Temperature around 74. Overnight, cloudy with some wind, with a chance of thunderstorms. 70 degrees. And that's the weather for the Northern Shenandoah Valley listening area.
2: How many of you can remember the day that you were born? 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
2: 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I want to tell you something.

0: There's a team of volunteers that keep the gospel music and great Christian programs on the air here at Southern Light, but there are many others who do their part to make it all possible. We want to thank our supporters who keep this radio outreach going. Among those, Ashby of Front Royal, Wayne and Joan from Stephen City, Albert of Winchester, Diana from Front Royal, Jerry of Highview, Paul and Joyce Gore, Chaplain Bray of Winchester, Valley Assembly of God, Faith Mission Church in Wardensville, Patsy from Winchester, Barbara and Richard from Winchester, Cindy and Charles from Cape and Bridge, West Virginia, Augusta Assembly of God, Brenda from Pawpaw, West Virginia, Linda from Highview, Linda and Terry from Winchester, and Betty from Front Royal. You're helping to share the good news of Jesus over Southern Light. 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That's 2304 Middle Road, Winchester, 22601. 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
1: 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For all that is in heaven and in the earth is thine. Thine is the kingdom, O Lord, and thou art exalted as head above all."

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1: Here's the weather for the Southern Light listening area. Currently 73 degrees, and it's cloudy. Humidity 94%. The wind is from the south at 8 miles per hour. The forecast for this afternoon, cloudy with light wind and thunderstorms are likely. The temp 76. Then this evening, cloud-filled skies with a light breeze with scattered thunderstorms. Temperature around 74. Overnight, cloudy with some wind with a chance of thunderstorms. 70 degrees. And that's the weather for the northern Shenandoah Valley listening area.

There's a team of volunteers that keep the gospel music and great Christian programs on the air here at Southern Light, but there are many others who do their part to make it all possible. We want to thank our supporters who keep this radio outreach going. Among those, Ashby of Front Royal, Wayne and Joan from Stephen City, Albert of Winchester, Diana from Front Royal, Jerry of Highview, Paul and Joyce Gore, Chaplain Bray of Winchester, Valley Assembly of God, Faith Mission Church in Wardensville, Patsy from Winchester, Barbara and Richard from Winchester, Cindy and Charles from Cape and Bridge, West Virginia, Augusta Assembly of God, Brenda from Pawpaw, West Virginia, Linda from Highview, Linda and Terry from Winchester, and Betty from Front Royal. You're helping to share the good news of Jesus over Southern Light. 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

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Both riches and honor come of thee, and thou reignest over all. 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

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This summer, thank God for simple gifts and the freedom to enjoy them. Southern Light,

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1: Here's the weather for the Southern Light listening area. Temperature 77 degrees with a few clouds. Humidity 83%. The wind is from the south at 9 miles per hour. The forecast for this afternoon, cloudy with light wind and thunderstorms are likely. The temp 76. Then this evening, cloud-filled skies with a light breeze with scattered thunderstorms. Temperature around 74. Overnight, cloudy with some wind with a chance of thunderstorms. 70 degrees. And that's the weather for the northern Shenandoah Valley listening area.
2: Hello, I'm Mickey Bell, your host for Throwback Gospel. This is the show that's heard each week right here, and we go back and relive some of our favorite memories of our favorite music. Of course, groups are recording great songs today, but we don't need to forget the songs that got us where we are. Buckle up, it's

That is music from the Steels kicking us off on this week's edition of Throwback Gospel with Oh, What a Mighty God We Serve. Let's go to the early years of 2000 with this one from Gold City, Get Up, Get Ready.

I'm So Glad He Found Me. Now, that rendition was recorded back in 2019 at the National Quartet Convention, but it was first recorded by the Hensons back in 1974 on a project called Touch of Henson. Oh, yeah. Let's pick up the tempo with my friends, the Hoppers.

0: Hello, this is Daryl Freeman. You're listening to the world's greatest DJ of all time and the world's number one comedian in gospel music right now. His name's Mickey Bell. Did I read this okay, Chris? What he wrote.
1: I believe it.

That is Miss Janet Paschal, God Rides on Wings of Love. Just getting started with Throwback Gospel for the next 2 hours. We're just going to throw it back to some of the great music that I grew up listening to that made me fall in love with Southern gospel music. Here's one from the Isaacs.

That is Jeff and Sherry Easter, one called Morning's Coming. You know what's coming in January? My ultimate fan cruise, and I want you to get on board and go with us. I've got my friends the Hoppers, Angela Prim,

Williamson Celebration Choir, along with Newground and Williamson Branch. We're all going to get on that ship, and we are going to have a blast. Only 300 spots are available, so to get information, go to ultimatefancruise.com. Jesus.

Welcome back into Throwback Gospel, the Kingsman Quartet, recorded Anchors Away on May the 10th, 1988, on an album that had the same name. Always remember that, and always remember the cover, because they're standing on top of a boat, you know? Anchor, boat. Here's music from the Hoppers.

That is music from the Hoppers from 1991 called Heavenly Sunrise. Let's go back to 1990. The project was Windows of Home, Gold City, recording this one called Do It by the Book. Hey, call somebody. Throwback Gospel's on the air.

You know, I've been called an awful lot of things in my lifetime, and, well, smart wasn't often one of them. But I was smart enough one day to call Jesus Christ the Lord of my life, and I called it quits to a whole lot of sinning. And it's because of that commitment that, well, some folks think it's funny and laugh and call me foolish. But let them go ahead and laugh, because you see, that doesn't really bother me at all. Because even a fool can see by the shape she's in that this old world's about to fall. But as long as I let Jesus call the shots, why, I've got nothing at all to fear. And when that roll is called,

Me Gone, released back in 1982, became one of the Hensons' most signature pieces. It actually went number one on the Southern Gospel charts back in July and August of 1984. Good music right there. Here are my friends, the Martins. Going to stand on the promises here on Throwback Gospel.

this is Jeff Treese with Sunday Drive. In the 1990s, I played the piano for a hit group called the McCamies. And right here's a classic McCamies song on Throwback Gospel with Mickey Bell.

That is the McCamey's Roll That Burden on Me. Here's a song that was recorded back in the year of 2000. This project itself was notable because it produced five radio singles, including this top 10 hit, One Fine Day from N Harmony.

Lowry, and if you love gospel songs from the 80s, the 90s, and the early 2000s, then you're at the right place. Throwback Gospel with Mickey Bell is on.

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1: Here's the weather for the Southern Light listening area. Currently 79 degrees and it's cloudy. 78% humidity. The wind is from the southeast at 8 miles per hour. The forecast for this afternoon, cloudy with light wind and thunderstorms are likely. The temp 76. Then this evening, cloud-filled skies with a light breeze with scattered thunderstorms. Temperature around 74. Overnight, cloudy with some wind with a chance of thunderstorms. 70 degrees. And that's the weather for the northern Shenandoah Valley listening area.
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music from the Magruders, bringing us back from our break, one called Saved by Grace. My buddies, the Martins, coming around now. I want to say a happy birthday to Miss Judy. Here's Running on Throwback Gospel.

you better start running. Hey, let's run it on back to 1988. Oh my goodness. The Nealands, Kelly Neeland, Jerry Thompson, Rex Neeland, Karen Peck Gooch, Todd Neeland, and Jeff Stice. The Neelands doing a song called Bring My Children Home here on Throwback Gospel.

I love it. The Neelands and Bring My Children Home. 2005, this song was recorded by the Mark Trammell Trio. You're right, trio, not quartet. It's one called This Time.

Hey, y'all, this is Mark Lowry, and if you love gospel songs from the 80s, the 90s, and the early 2000s, then you're at the right place. Throwback Gospel with Mickey Bell is on the air.

yesteryears of childhood. Mama taught me that having fun was Sunday morning meeting time. Every time that those church bells rung, and after the family devotions at night,

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Mississippi Live, 1987, The Kingsmen, and When Mama Prayed, Heaven Paid Attention. So glad to have you along with us. Here's Jesus Is Coming Soon, one of the original songs recorded by the Oak Ridge Boys back when they did gospel, throwback gospel.

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2: Oh my, Mickey is featuring songs from the late 90s and 2000s. Those were the days. Had I known that they were going to be some of the best days, I think I would have enjoyed them just a little bit more. This is Sherry Steele with the Steels. Hope you are enjoying this as much as I am.

grew up listening to that song right there, The Tallies, and Sweeter as the Days Go By. Let's throw it back even further to 1981. They were known as the Rex Neeland Singers. Here was a song called Jesus Is Alive and Well on this Resurrection Weekend.

Jesus Came Out Alive, Brian Free and Assurance from 1994. Little Charles Johnson and the Revivers here on Throwback Gospel. I'm holding to his hand, and you know what? He's holding to mine.

always, as we feature some of the songs that kind of fit this Resurrection Easter weekend. Hope you're going to have a great one. Here's the Bolin family. Praise God, he's alive. It was-

From the very first project recorded by Greater Vision, that's one called On a Journey. Here's a song first recorded by the Kingsmen back in 1995. It's fitting for this Resurrection Weekend, it's Throwback Gospel.

Resurrection Weekend wouldn't be complete without the Kingsmen doing a little bit of I Will Rise Up From My Grave. Hey, that's it for me for this weekend. Have a wonderful one. Here's the Happy Goodman family.

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1: Here's the weather for the Southern Light listening area. Currently 79 degrees and it's cloudy. 78% humidity. The wind is from the southeast at 9 miles per hour. The forecast for this evening, mostly cloudy with a light breeze with scattered thunderstorms. Temperature 73 degrees. Overnight, cloud-filled skies with a light breeze with scattered thunderstorms. 70 degrees. And then tomorrow, cloudy with some wind with occasional rain with a temp 80 degrees. And that's the weather for the Northern Shenandoah Valley listening area.

0: There's a team of volunteers that keep the gospel music and great Christian programs on the air here at Southern Light, but there are many others who do their part to make it all possible. We want to thank our supporters who keep this radio outreach going. Among those, Ashby of Front Royal, Wayne and Joan from Stephen City, Albert of Winchester, Diana from Front Royal, Jerry of Highview, Paul and Joyce Gore, Chaplain Bray of Winchester, Valley Assembly of God, Faith Mission Church in Wardensville, Patsy from Winchester, Barbara and Richard from Winchester, Cindy and Charles from Cape and Bridge, West Virginia, Augusta Assembly of God, Brenda from Pawpaw, West Virginia, Linda from Highview, Linda and Terry from Winchester, and Betty from Front Royal. 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That's 2304 Middle Road, Winchester, 22601. 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

Across 250 years of history, America has faced seasons of challenge, risen in moments of courage, and been carried by God's grace through every chapter. Southern Light is marking this milestone with grateful hearts and a message of hope rooted in faith.

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Deuteronomy 31:6. Be strong and of a good courage. Fear not, nor be afraid of them. For the Lord thy God, he it is that doth go with thee. He will not fail thee nor forsake thee.

0: a victory tonight in Nashville, Tennessee.
1: Welcome to today's game between the forces of good and the forces of evil. 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The air is filled with great anticipation on both sides, and we're just about to begin. Ladies and gentlemen, please rise for the official anthem of each team. First, the devil and all his demons.

0: And now we join our commentator as the game of life begins. 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
1: It's a great day for a ball game today, and there's a lot of excitement here. We're going to get right into it. Here's the lineup for the forces of evil. Satan has hate on first base, envy and strife on two and three, greed, jealousy, and pain in the field, and the shortstop, there he is, covered by misery. Ignorance is pitching, gossip is catching, and he's spreading it all over town. Here's the lineup for the forces of good. Jesus has love, joy, and peace on the infield. Faith, goodness, and mercy out there. Wisdom is pitching. Knowledge is catching. And the shortstop, oh, I like this young man, is covered by prayer. Well, we've played 8.5 innings in this ball game, and everybody's tired, everybody's weary, and I don't think I've ever seen a contest that's been harder fought. No runs, no hits, no errors. Boy, Ignatz has really settled into a groove. He's thrown the home team so many curveballs they can't hit them. Here comes Love to the batter's box. The windup, the pitch, a base hit right up the middle, right under the second baseman's glove. Next to bat is a young man named Joy. Oh, he makes everybody feel good. Here's the stretch, the check of the runner. A base hit. Joy knocks him to second with a shout. Two men on, two out. Here comes Wisdom up to the batter's box. Here's the stretch, the pitch, ball one. The stretch. Ball two, high and inside. Catcher throws it back to Ignatz. Ignatz winds up, very deliberate, checks the runner. Here it comes, ball three. Three balls and no strikes on Wisdom. Ignatz takes his time, picks up the rosin bag, wipes his brow, goes into the stretch. Here it comes, ball four, he walked him, the bases are loaded. But I tell you one thing, two outs, it's late and time's running out. Here's an announcement from the dugout, time's been called.
2: We have a lineup change to make. Grace will now be batting.
1: Did you hear that, ladies and gentlemen? A rookie named Grace has been inserted into the lineup by the forces of good. I've heard a lot about this young man, I hear he does a great job. But it's his first time to ever play in the big game. The bases are loaded, bottom of the ninth, two outs, and a rookie named Grace in the batter's box. Well, Ignatz takes the stretch, checks the runners. Here comes the high leg kick. Here it comes, a fastball right down the middle. Grace hit it right in the center. There it goes to the deepest part of the outfield. They're trying to run it down. I don't believe there's any chance. There it goes. Hallelujah. Grace hit a home run. The home run that brought everybody home.

We've all made errors. The scoreboard of life says you're gone. But grace hit the home run that can bring everybody home.

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As we celebrate this historic anniversary, Southern Light is proud to honor our nation with uplifting music, grateful hearts, and a message of hope rooted in God's faithfulness. 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
1: Here's the weather for the Southern Light listening area. It's currently 81 degrees under partly cloudy skies. The heat index 85 degrees. Humidity 74%. The wind is from the south at 9 miles per hour. The forecast for this evening, mostly cloudy with a light breeze with scattered thunderstorms. Temperature 73 degrees. Overnight, cloud-filled skies with a light breeze with scattered thunderstorms. 70 degrees. And then tomorrow, cloudy with some wind with occasional rain with a temp 80 degrees. And that's the weather for the northern Shenandoah Valley listening area.

0: 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We want to thank our supporters who keep this radio outreach going. Among those, Ashby of Front Royal, Wayne and Joan from Stephen City, Albert of Winchester, Diana from Front Royal, Jerry of Highview, Paul and Joyce Gore, Chaplain Bray of Winchester, Valley Assembly of God, Faith Mission Church in Wardensville, Patsy from Winchester, Barbara and Richard from Winchester, Cindy and Charles from Cape and Bridge, West Virginia, Augusta Assembly of God, Brenda from Pawpaw, West Virginia, Linda from Highview, Linda and Terry from Winchester, and Betty from Front Royal. 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That's 2304 Middle Road, Winchester, 22601. 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
2: Remain standing. 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
3: Hope so.
2: And someone who loves me and wants me to stay, hold them near while they're here. 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

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As America marks 250 years, may God steady this land, strengthen weary hearts, and teach us to live like freedom is worth honoring. Southern Light.

0: All of my favorite songs are on Southern Light. 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
1: In Galatians 1:10, Paul says, "For do I now persuade men or God? Or do I seek to please men? For if I yet pleased men, I should not be the servant of Christ."

0: America turns 250 this year, old enough to have scars, young enough to need grace. Because the truth underneath this country was never brand new, that freedom is worth protecting, that rights come from God. 250 years later, that truth still stands. So thank God for what's good, pray for what's broken, and live like truth still matters. Southern Light.
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1: Here's the weather for the Southern Light listening area. It's currently 81 degrees under partly cloudy skies. The heat index, 85 degrees. Humidity, 74%. The wind is from the southeast at 11 miles per hour. The forecast for this evening, mostly cloudy with a light breeze with scattered thunderstorms. Temperature, 73 degrees. Overnight, cloud-filled skies with a light breeze with scattered thunderstorms, 70 degrees. And then tomorrow, cloudy with some wind, with occasional rain, with a temp 80 degrees. And that's the weather for the Northern Shenandoah Valley listening area.

The night was so thick you could stir it with a stick in our friendly, peaceful town. When an evil whisper blew in like a wind that made the man in the moon to frown. It slithered in someone's back door and through the telephone lines. But when it reached the church house steps, a chill went down my spine.

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1: Attack of the Monster Tongue.
2: Hello, Sally? Irma, guess who I saw walking past the liquor lounge today? Pastor Bob. What do you suppose he was doing in that part of town?
3: Hello, Clarence. Sally, mind you, this is not gossip. It's a prayer request. Pray for our pastor. He's been seen coming out of the liquor lounge.
4: Hello, Frank. Clarence. Our pastor was seen yesterday at the liquor lounge, sitting at a table with a strange woman. What about that? But don't repeat any of this.
5: Hello, Tom? Frank, I'm not supposed to repeat any of this, so I'm only going to say it once. Our pastor is an alcoholic, and he's cheating on his wife.

0: this week on
1: Attack of the Monster Tongue.
2: I'm glad you came over, Annie. More tea?
3: Yes, thank you. Is it really true that Pastor Bob is a boozing, cocaine-addicted, wife-beating, communistic beeping Tom?
2: Yes, and even worse, he's a liberal. Oh! Excuse me, dearie. Hello?
4: Emma? Gertrude, have I got a juicy tidbit for you?
2: Lay it on, my sister.
4: You know that vicious rumor about Pastor Bob? It turns out that he was on that side of town visiting that new family that's been coming to church. But the best part is, he found out who started it, and he's going to confront them now as we speak.
2: Really?
4: You wouldn't happen to know who it is, would you?
2: Well, Annie, don't answer that!
5: Well, that tongue had a sharp and deadly edge, and it spread some vicious lies. But we used the two-edged sword of the spirit to cut it down to size. When it saw us filled with truth and love, its monstrous heart turned chicken. That day we used the word of God to give that tongue a lickin'.

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1: I'm Pastor Bob. It happened to me. It could happen to you. Is that your phone ringing? What you gonna do?

0: There's a team of volunteers that keep the gospel music and great Christian programs on the air here at Southern Light, but there are many others who do their part to make it all possible. We want to thank our supporters who keep this radio outreach going. Among those, Ashby of Front Royal, Wayne and Joan from Stephen City, Albert of Winchester, Diana from Front Royal, Jerry of Highview, Paul and Joyce Gore, Chaplain Bray of Winchester, Valley Assembly of God, Faith Mission Church in Wardensville, Patsy from Winchester, Barbara and Richard from Winchester, Cindy and Charles from Cape and Bridge, West Virginia, Augusta Assembly of God, Brenda from Pawpaw, West Virginia, Linda from Highview, Linda and Terry from Winchester, and Betty from Front Royal. 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That's 2304 Middle Road, Winchester, 22601. 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

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The founders did not invent that truth. 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
1: 1 Corinthians 15:34, Paul says, "Awake to righteousness and sin not. For some have not the knowledge of God, and I speak this to your shame.

This year, America celebrates 250 years of history, freedom, and heritage. At Southern Light, we're proud to mark this milestone by giving thanks to God for His blessings on our nation. Join us as we honor the past, celebrate the present, and share music and truth that lifts hearts across America. Southern Light.

marketplace is empty. No more traffic in the street. All the builder's tools are silent. No more time to harvest wheat. Busy housewives cease their labor, and in the courtroom, no debate. Work on earth has been suspended as the king.

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1: Here's the weather for the Southern Light listening area. It's currently 81 degrees under clear skies. The heat index 85 degrees. Humidity 74%. The wind is from the south at 8 miles per hour. The forecast for this evening, mostly cloudy with a light breeze with scattered thunderstorms. Temperature 73 degrees. Overnight, cloud-filled skies with a light breeze with scattered thunderstorms. 70 degrees. And then tomorrow, cloudy with some wind with occasional rain with a temp 80 degrees. And that's the weather for the northern Shenandoah Valley listening area.

0: There's a team of volunteers that keep the gospel music and great Christian programs on the air here at Southern Light, but there are many others who do their part to make it all possible. We want to thank our supporters who keep this radio outreach going. Among those, Ashby of Front Royal, Wayne and Joan from Stephen City, Albert of Winchester, Diana from Front Royal, Jerry of Highview, Paul and Joyce Gore, Chaplain Bray of Winchester, Valley Assembly of God, Faith Mission Church in Wardensville, Patsy from Winchester, Barbara and Richard from Winchester, Cindy and Charles from Cape and Bridge, West Virginia, Augusta Assembly of God, Brenda from Pawpaw, West Virginia, Linda from Highview, Linda and Terry from Winchester, and Betty from Front Royal. You're helping to share the good news of Jesus over Southern Light. If you're a listener and want to join these supporters and be a blessing, our mailing address is 2304 Middle Road, Winchester, Virginia, 22601. That's 2304 Middle Road, Winchester, 22601. 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

0: feel closer to God here on Southern Light. In Luke 12:2, "For there is nothing covered that shall not be revealed, neither hid that shall not be known."
1: Thank you so much. There's a man in the Bible that was cast upon an island. And right now we'd like to introduce this gentleman to you. Listen to the song.

From the founding of our nation to this historic 250th anniversary year, America has much to remember and much to be thankful for. Southern Light is celebrating with music that honors God, appreciates the blessing of freedom, and encourages listeners from one generation to the next. Southern Light.